0: off the bat, Bella's Aunt Jeff on a great Saturday, playoff Saturday. Don't forget, you missed any of the show. 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Right after the show, today's podcast will be posted. 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You'll find today's full show posted right after we get off the air. All right, a couple more schedule notes because I can't get enough of this. I keep imagining the whole thing. Cannot wait for football. So here's something that's going to be fun. The Christmas triple header returns.
1: Okay.
0: For the fourth time in 5 years, the triple header is back. First two games on Netflix, and then Fox gets the primetime game.
1: Oh, wow. You good? Okay.
0: You good on that?
1: Yeah.
0: You're cool with the Christmas triple header, right?
1: I mean, it's just, you know, it's fine. What's wrong with that?
0: There may be a Christmas Eve you're talking about, but right now we just know about the triple header on Christmas Thanksgiving Eve game. So we'll have Thanksgiving and then Thanksgiving Eve the Wednesday before. I love that. What do you think?
1: Do you think at some point this becomes like, okay, I don't think it does either.
0: No,
1: I was just curious.
0: Everybody goes, oh, it's too much.
1: I don't think it is. I'm just curious what you think. That's it.
0: No, I don't. I'm not one of these people that goes, oh, it's too much. It's not going to be special. Yeah, it is. Listen, when you have September, even if you went through February to March, right? You start in September, you end at the end of February, early March. That's still not a long season.
1: Correct.
0: Baseball, you're in March, and you go through October into early November.
1: Correct.
0: And say what you want, your team still only plays once a week. So you still get to look forward to your team playing, and it's once a week. And if you love your team, that's always going to matter. The other games, we're in. And I think most people are in, but you know, it's no shame if you're out. I mean, but don't say that it's going to ruin the sport because that's just not going to happen.
1: I think there's really no evidence to show you at all.
0: To the contrary, the ratings say otherwise.
1: Yeah, that. Actually, there's no evidence otherwise to show you that. So I think that if you believe that, the NFL is going to die. It's just, there's nothing that shows you that.
0: No. Now they're going to add the second Black Friday game. So you'll probably have the 3:00 and then the 8:15 Black Friday, which I love.
1: I just hope that, you know, My only hope is, you know, NFL players the schedule breaks out, you get a little rest. You know, like I think that ends up working out typically in a way that makes sense. But it's a lot of Wednesday, Thursday, Friday games. I hope that they schedule them with enough, you know, rest and recovery and whatnot.
0: Yes. So, by the way, no more Monday doubleheaders. Since 2023, the NFL has been holding multiple Monday night doubleheaders. That will no longer be the case this year. So when they did the deal with ESPN, they had the doubleheader. No more doubleheaders. I like the doubleheader. Did you like the doubleheader?
1: Staying awake. I wasn't staying awake till 1:30 in the morning to watch the second game, but
0: you weren't? I thought you would be.
1: No. I didn't like that when they did like the staggered start. Where that was even sillier when they did like the.
0: I didn't like that at all. I love the give me the 7 and the 10:30. Well, like that's what sports is.
1: I could take it or leave it. One game's fine on Monday night. I had no problem with it.
0: Yeah, I don't know. I always thought the doubleheader was kind of cool, but whatever. I think that they look at it like it's they'd rather have the standalone. I always looked at this, and I've had the argument forever. And people that love Red Zone, and I get this, if you love Red Zone, you hate all these standalone games because it depletes Red Zone. But if you're the NFL, you have to look at every game like inventory. So why do I want to have just regional games and take and just have and not have my inventory at full access?
1: Yeah, Red Zone is fun on a Sunday, but I'm not tethered to it. I don't know why you shouldn't feel tethered to it.
0: No, I like watching full games. I've always liked watching full games.
1: I have the Red Zone typically on like one of the four boxes, just so, and I have the volume on there, so just I can hear what's happening and like turn my head to that game. But yeah, full game is a great watch.
0: Right. And so I you know, again, I understand the Red Zone people and why they're upset. But if I'm the NFL, like I look at each of those games, because let me ask you a question. If it's a random Tuesday night and you got two middling teams, I don't know, you got the Arizona Cardinals against the, let's say like two horrible teams, the Cardinals and the Browns. If it's a random Tuesday night and I'm home after practice or whatever, love I got
1: it
0: going on,
1: put it on. I'm watching it, same as you. Yeah,
0: I'm putting it on. Yeah, I mean, yeah, I'm absolutely not going to lie to you and go, I'm riveted, right?
1: Oh, but it's on TV. I'm with
0: like,
1: you.
0: I got it on, totally right? Agree. Like, you know, and if the game's a good game, I'll start to focus.
1: Totally, right? Like, yes.
0: You know, I mean, it's what it is.
1: So, I agree there, absolutely.
0: We're all football crazed. We with this whole country, the list of top 10, the top 100 sporting events, or actually TV events that transcends TV, all events are all football.
1: Yes.
0: So, what this would stand to be? Go ahead, give us more. Anyway, that's my soapbox. Schedule coming out Thursday. Circle it, baby. All right, stay tuned. Big hour coming up next with the fellas.
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14: 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Lee D. Kemper of Joe Bucks Fan is here. The sage of Tampa Bay sports is with us, and we are fired up. We got all kinds of Bucks to talk about for the whole hour. 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Bucks, Bucks, Bucks every week here on 95.7 WDAE. We had a week off last week after our special draft show, which was pretty cool, but it's good to be back. 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How are you on this fine weekend, Ira?
15: I'm doing fine. I got a good blood test result, Lee. I'm flying high. My cholesterol's fine. The blood sugar's dropping. The PSA's dropping. And everything else is popping. So, and I'm down 6 pounds. As I look at my pecan roll, I'll be down 5 pounds after I knock off this pecan roll, Lee.
16: Did you weigh yourself since you got back from New Orleans?
15: Once. I didn't like what I saw. Put the scale away. It's up in the closet right now.
14: All right. So look, you're healthy. That's very good, Ira. You're turning back time. You don't look a day over 73. It's fantastic. But Sage, Bucks fans are excited. We've talked about this before. They're riding a high. after the draft. Jason Light's doing the victory tour all week on various shows. One thing he said on Pat McAfee has to be explored, Lee. I know you touched on this before Light even talked about it, and we discussed it on the Ira Kaufman podcast, available on iHeartRadio and other platforms. But now Light brought it up. Straight up, Lee, that he talked about, quote, we were in on that a little bit, referring to chasing Trey Hendrickson in free agency. And Light talked about how, well, you know, that Max Crosby trade not going through, the Ravens then signing Hendrickson, that helped us with teams above us not needing a pass rusher like we probably thought, because the Raiders would have needed one if they traded Crosby, and they didn't do that. And now the Ravens had Hendrickson, and they picked one slot in front of the Bucks. And Light kind of explained that, you know what, the stars aligned, and we got Bane. Maybe that wouldn't have happened if these other things didn't happen. But your thoughts, Lee?
16: Well, my immediate thought when I heard Light say that, I hit the ceiling. It reminded me of Walton Jocketty of the Cardinals. He'd always say, oh, we were right there in signing and filling the blank. We're right there. We almost got him. We were the last team. But you didn't get him. It's a fail. It's a zero-sum game here. It's either you succeed or you fail. There's no in-between. And I about hit the ceiling when Light said that. That's nothing to brag about. And then I'm like, wait a minute. Oh, this, and it started, then, you know, when he explained that, I'm like, okay, I get it. And what's going to be interesting, and who knows if this is going to happen, but let's say Bane really turns out to be something. So basically, the Bucks backdoored themselves, if Bane turns out to be something, into a fantastic player. Because if Light signs Hendrickson, Bane's probably not here. Because you look at all the other moves that they made, and well, let us not forget the great David Walker. We always forget about the great David Walker. Light always reminds us, David Walker, watch out.
15: And in the words of the Kemper, never made it through a padded practice.
16: Thank you very much.
15: And, hey, I'd rather have Hendrickson here and have Mesidor. I'll take both of those guys.
16: Well, it sounded
15: so
16: like
15: one guy's proven. Bane's not proven.
16: It sounded like he wasn't going to draft any defensive end slash outside linebacker, whatever you want to call him. Had he gotten Hendrickson, they would have drafted somewhere else.
15: So does it sound like he just nibbled around the edges on Hendrickson?
16: Yeah.
14: Well, you don't know. I mean, either you made an offer or you didn't. We don't know if that happened or what. We do know that Adam Schefter came out publicly and said Hendrickson would love to play in Tampa, would love to stay in, he lives in Ponte Vedra, would love to stay in Florida. But I don't know. I mean, I saw this and I was like, well, it sounded like Light was like, hey, we didn't have to draft an edge rusher if we had gotten Hendrickson. But I would have hoped that they would have drafted Bane.
15: Yes.
14: If he was there or Mesidor, because why would you not still want or need these guys?
15: Your man, Howie Roseman, maybe Light's closest friend in the business, maybe, besides Isbitz, maybe. He never can get enough guys in the trenches, and it served them well. It served the Eagles very
16: absolutely
15: well. So I don't believe Light would have stopped at Hendrickson. He still would have picked up some guys.
16: I can see why he wouldn't. If you look at all those moves in free agency, and he's got this Muhammad, who had 11 sacks last year. And he got A'shaun Robinson. I know he's not an edge rusher. And he's got Yaya. And I'm not going to talk about long arms. So you have all those guys already on your roster. You got investments in them. I could see where Light would not do it. Now, would I have done that? Probably not. I don't know. But I could see the interpretation that Steve has. I get the same thing. That Light was basically saying, hey, if Hendrickson was here, we would have drafted some other player.
14: The X factor is Muhammad. Because the question is, if the Bucks had signed Trey Hendrickson, would they have still signed Muhammad? That
15: right.
14: We don't know. Now,
15: right.
14: They got Muhammad dirt cheap.
16: Bingo.
14: So I kind of hope they would have still signed Muhammad, but I don't know. Maybe Muhammad wouldn't have wanted to come. So he might have gone somewhere else. So it is a mystery, but it was fun, Ira. Jason Light said, hey, John Spytek was bugging me through the draft,
15: yeah,
14: saying,
15: he was talking about him gabbing with Spytek.
14: Yeah, Spytek was saying, hey, I know what you need. You better not get too confident kind of stuff.
15: Well, we'll see what happens, Lee. I mean, he's got a lot of names. He's got a lot of players. He's got Walker.
16: Names.
15: Walker's like, you know, the fifth option over there. He's got names.
16: Names.
15: He's got names.
16: Yeah, not production, but names.
15: You know, I still have questions about Muhammad. I got questions about him.
16: Well, my biggest question about Muhammad is, why couldn't he start again? You have all these sacks and you can't start?
15: Did Detroit draft the pass rusher?
14: A second round pick. They took a guy out of Michigan.
15: But meanwhile, they let Muhammad go, you know?
16: Who had 11 sacks.
14: We'll see, Ira, but it's fun to know the sort of the history of that pick. You know, Light has talked about being tortured, waiting. And we've discussed, well, why were you waiting if it was such torture? Go pull the trigger. But he's looking like a genius. Everybody's calling him a genius for his patience to, because it all worked out. Like, it doesn't feel like he missed out on anybody and played it cool, didn't make any trades until the sixth round. And Rondae Barber is telling everybody that the sixth-round pick, Bauer, the tight end, is crazy. That he's got a screw loose, and he's just, you know, so that could be fun for preseason.
16: From what Line has spoken about, you know, his patience was tried, but he decided to sit on his hands, wait the draft out. Here comes Bane. What we do not know is, well, first off, we do know the Glazer family was in the draft room. What we don't know is, did the Glazers tell White, you're not making a trade?
15: Yeah. I mean, I believe Light when he says Bane was a top 10 player on their board.
16: I agree with that.
15: Now he took it a step further. He said he's top 5. I'm not going there.
14: Inside the top 5.
15: Oh, inside the top 5.
14: And he said he was their number one pass rusher. So you can, you know.
15: You know, one thing we don't talk about too much on our podcast the last couple of months, Lee, is the other side of the ball because the defense was so lousy. But, Lee, let's remember, injuries to the offensive line notwithstanding. This offense played like crap for most of the year. For much of the year.
16: Half the year.
15: This offense wasn't any good after the bye week.
16: I agree.
15: Wasn't any good.
16: I agree.
15: Now, you want to blame Baker Mayfield's shoulder injury? You want to blame Grizzard? I want to blame Bucky Irvin. I think he's the straw that stirred the drink in 2024. I think he was a big, big part of it. And they didn't even have Ekbuka, and they're averaging 29. You want to say that's Liam Cohn or whatever? Leah, are you absolutely bullish on the Buck offense at this point with Zach Robinson?
16: There's a term I'm trying to think of. To be determined. To be determined. You kind of touched upon a couple things, Ira. Emeka Ogbuka, in his appearance on Kay Adams' show this week, he was throwing some shade at Josh Grizzard. Didn't say Grizzard's name, but he kept talking about how Zach Robinson knows how to use players. He knows how to put guys in the right position. A guy in his second year saying that?
15: I didn't see Atlanta have an all-world offense.
16: Well, no. There's a stat out there. I'm not going to go into great detail about it because it uses the word expected, and that's an immediate turnoff on me. Whose expectations? If it's average, say it's average. If it's not, spell it out. I don't go by whose expectations. Well, if you go by this certain stat, Robinson was dead last in the NFL as offensive coordinator last year for play calls in certain situations. Dead last.
15: I think Robinson's a work in progress, Steve. The book's not closed on Robinson.
14: Well, the question is, how much better is he than Grizzard? So is he two steps better, one and a half, three-quarter steps? We don't know. But I'll answer your question. I think, number one, the offensive line tore down the Bucs. All the injuries, that was a huge issue. Number two, Bucky Irving not being himself. He wasn't the player he was as a rookie before he got hurt and had some mental issues and after. Rashad White averaged a full yard per carry more. And I'll go number three. Would be obviously the injury to Mike Evans, and number four, Grizzard just not being able to figure it out and put it together. And 4A, I'll put Mayfield there because Mayfield wasn't able to grab his, you know, as an experienced quarterback, grab his offensive coordinator by the shirt and say, let's sit down and fix this, and let's get Tom Moore over here, super genius, and iron this thing out. So I think it's a big, broad problem that was there, but a lot of it should be fixed.
15: Not number three.
14: By injuries.
15: Number three was Mike Evans.
14: No.
15: Mike Evans isn't here.
14: No, he's not. And we're going to find out just how valuable he was or was not. But healthy Chris Godwin's a big deal.
16: Here you go, Ira. You mentioned Bucky Irving's name. And I'm not going to kill Bucky Irving about that, but it's notable. As far as success rate for running backs last year, Bucky Irving for running backs with a minimum 100 carries, dead last.
15: You got to give me more. You got to tell me.
16: What's more to say? Dead last.
15: Well, I don't know what success rate means. I know what 3.4 yards a carry is.
16: Success rate basically is, I don't have the exact figures. Success rate is, on first down, you got to get X amount of yards. On second down, you got to get X amount of yards. On third down, you got to convert. If you go home and Google, it'll pop up right away.
14: A lot of metrics, he was bad. Yeah, and a lot of, you could slice it up a lot of different ways. He just wasn't good.
16: Now, to be fair to him, there's two elements here. To be fair to Bucky Irving, right away in Pittsburgh at the first road worthless preseason game. He's like, I don't like this running offense. And he brought it up. He was the first one to notice it. After a while, I'm like, Steve, you're on to something here.
15: You mean the scheme?
16: I don't know what you call it, but it sure looked like what Byron Leftwich had when he lost his crutch, Bruce Arians. It looked very disjointed like that. And you know what? The running game never did show up. So I don't know if it's a Grizzard thing or not. I don't know. And also, you cannot ignore that all those injuries in the front line. That cannot be ignored. That's a factor. So is Bucky Irving done with? Hell no. But it's concerning that he was that bad.
15: Well, one thing that Steve mentioned, which I think is notable in your lexicon, notable, there was another guy on the same Bucks running behind the same battered offensive line that looked better than Bucky Irving.
16: Better.
15: So we got to remember that.
16: Yeah, but better. Okay, I see what you're saying. So you can't just write it off on the offensive line because this guy was getting better yards. Okay,
15: I
16: see what you're saying.
15: It's one little fact.
16: I see what you're saying. Yeah, well, like I always say, Ira, Jason Light signed Kenneth Gainwell for a reason.
15: For a reason. And it wasn't to cover kicks. That's not the main, even though he's a good special teams player.
14: Yeah, I can't go there that the running game didn't show up. They had a lot of games over 100 yards. Remember, the first four games were over 100 yards, and Rashad White went pretty wild in Houston, but not Bucky. So, you know, and there were a lot of changes. But we'll see. We'll talk more Bucks on the other side, Ira. We got a great debate to get into. And, of course, later, the big Baker Mayfield news.
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14: 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Lee DeCamper of Joe Bucks Fan is here. Ira Kaufman
0: He needs no introduction. The Sage of Tampa Bay Sports is here, and we're here every weekend on 95.7 WDAE, talking all things Bucks. 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
15: You ever seen the national media stumble over themselves to praise a team's draft class like the Bucks? People are going crazy,
16: yeah.
15: From Kay Adams on down.
16: Well, I'm kind of waiting for September to see what their prognostications are.
1: In the words of Lee, hope is not a
16: option. No, it's not
15: an option.
0: All right. Well, you know, speaking of hope, we'll start there, Sage. And so back in late March, I polled the fans, asked them for their win total prediction for the Bucks for 2026.
15: In March.
0: 22% had 8 wins, 16%, 9 wins, 17%, 10 wins. That's where they were sort of clustered. 17% also at 7 wins.
15: Now you did a post-draft poll. Now,
0: fast forward to May 3rd.
15: Here we go, May
0: 3rd. I polled the fans, what's your Bucks win total? I waited a week after the draft, you know, let people calm down.
15: Let it settle.
0: Let sanity prevail. Let emotions wear off, good or bad. Number one answer, 10 wins, 33%. 11 wins, 14.8%. 12 or more wins, 6%. 9 wins, 22%. That is about 77% of fans. Believe
15: is this, the Josiah Trotter effect, Lee, in place?
0: About 77% of fans believe the Bucks will win 9 or more games next year, with the majority of that group thinking it's 10 or more. What do you think, Ira?
15: In the words of DeKemper, slow down. Take it easy.
16: That's Mike North. That's Mike
15: Take
16: North.
15: Take it easy. Look,
16: on
15: paper, it looks like life did well. On paper.
16: Sure, a couple years, yeah.
15: You know, if Bane's the real deal, maybe that is worth a game or two. I mean, who knows? They love the fourth round pick. Lee, people are going crazy.
16: No, I think I was
15: lights everywhere. Bowles is showing up on camera.
16: He was actually good on Rich Eisen. I was shocked by that.
15: I'm surprised the Glazers aren't making the circuit. Steve?
16: They might have to.
15: They had a big win the other day.
16: Who's that?
15: They beat Liverpool. Now look, we're not going to talk soccer on it.
16: I think they're more concerned with
15: those. But it was a big win. Oh, I know what I wanted to say, Lee. You ready? And a story to go along with it.
16: Uh-oh.
15: Rest in peace, John Sterling. Longtime voice of the New York Yankees.
16: You got a story.
0: You guys have history.
16: We've heard a little history.
0: We've heard this story.
15: Just quick.
16: Long history.
15: I was like 20 years old. You know.
16: Oh, you were 20? I thought it was like 12. Okay.
15: I was 20.
16: Okay.
15: And I called him like on, Christmas Eve. You know, Christmas in the Kaufman Castle was no big deal back then in Brooklyn. And I call and
0: wait a minute. This is on the radio.
15: He had a radio show.
16: You didn't call him up on the phone.
15: No, he had a radio show, like a 2-hour radio show. Like
16: you didn't stick your head out the window.
15: And I told him one of his buddies was doing a lousy job of basketball coaching. He goes, wait a minute. Let me get this straight. You're calling on Christmas Eve to tell me about some guy that's doing a lousy job. And he says, that's unacceptable. And by the way, you have a shrill voice, a horrible voice. Ooh. Yeah. Click.
16: Really?
15: Yeah, yeah. So, you know, all these years later, I don't hold it against John Stone. The Yankees win. Yankees win. You know, if you're a Yankee fan, you like the guys.
0: All right, enough of that, Ira. Look, the fans are bouncing off the walls. They're ready for a winning season. They expect a winning season.
15: They've been reading all the grades on the Buck draft, and it's affected them.
0: This is a major shift. Did you expect this? What do you think about this?
15: I thought it would get bumped up to 9, from 8 to 9.
16: Oh,
15: 8 to 10, that's a seismic shift though over there, Lee. I'm not going with 10 and 7 at this point. Not yet. I'm not there yet. Lee, are you there with 10?
16: No.
0: Lee's still at 6. You moved to 8.5.
15: I did.
0: I'm still at 9. So, we'll see what the rest of the spring and summer brings.
15: You realize, Steve, they might have, and this is a good thing, they might have 5 or 6 new defensive starters. Like 5.
16: That's not a bad thing.
15: That's not a bad thing.
16: That's a good point. That's a good point.
15: If you count Muhammad, if you count Trotter, if you count Anzalone, if you count Bain, and if you count Scott, that's 5. That's 5,
0: well,
15: Steve.
0: Well, not really, because Yaya's going to start, so Muhammad and Bain are the same position. So,
16: in theory,
0: it's not going to.
15: Well, somebody's got to take Logan Hall's spot.
16: Now, I keep wanting to say Avery Johnson, but A'shaun Robinson.
0: No, that'll be either.
15: Oh, yeah, I'm thinking Robinson. I'm sorry.
16: Well, there's another guy.
15: Yeah, Robinson.
0: That'll be A'shaun Robinson, but it'll really go to a healthy Kancey, is what it's going to go to, is how that's going to look. But I know what you're saying, Iris. Major defensive flip here for the Bucks, and they obviously needed it.
15: And very little change on the offensive side, potentially, in terms of starters.
16: They need
15: very little.
16: Nor should they have been.
15: Maybe Gainwell? Maybe?
16: I think that's a little more than maybe.
15: I'm not going to count Hurst. As a starter, week one.
16: No.
15: I'm not.
16: No,
15: I'm not.
16: You're right.
15: And you got the O-line, you got Mayfield, and you got Otten. Zach Robinson, get busy over there. Get busy.
0: on the standpoint of the win total, Rich Eisen, I thought it was a little bit interesting. Rich Eisen does his show now on ESPN, ESPN Radio.
15: He's been known to have a few bucks on, Steve.
0: Still works for NFL Network, but now they've had that merger. But on his show, there was a moment where they were talking about the over-under win totals. Bucks are at 8.5.
15: After the draft?
0: After the draft. No change after the draft. Right. 8.5, 7.5 for the Falcons and the Saints. And the Panthers are at 6.5.
15: The defending?
0: Yeah. Because people have watched them play.
15: Oh.
0: And the...
15: Now, wait a minute. They played a pretty good playoff game.
0: They
16: decent,
0: did.
16: Yeah.
0: Yeah, they decent, did. Yeah. They did. So, Eisen is asked to, you know, you want to make picks on these over-unders? They had talked about, you know, do you feel these over-unders are respectful? Eisen thought the Panthers over-unders a disrespectful joke. But he says, oh, you know what? I can do that now. I don't work for NFL Network anymore.
15: He's unshackled.
0: I can do that now.
15: He's unencumbered, Lee.
0: So I thought that was interesting that they had to hold back on making picks. But all of a sudden, the NFL now owns 10% of ESPN. But it wasn't okay before. But now that they only own 10%, it's fine.
15: Okay.
0: Like, it seems a little strange there. What do you guys think of that?
16: It just shows you what the NFL, how control freaks they are.
15: I'm interested in what Eisen said about where he's putting his money. Did he say he's taking the over on the Bucks?
0: He said the Bucks are an easy over.
15: Easy over?
0: Yeah, 9 or more wins. Yeah, easy over.
15: Why? Because of the draft?
0: He didn't even get into it. He just seemed like a no-brainer.
15: So now you're going to say that...
0: he's a big Baker Mayfield guy also.
15: That means they're going to have a winning record. They're going to have a winning record.
0: I like the fact that the Bucks are going in as the national favorite in the division. It seems that way. That's what the tea leaves are showing. They'll be the betting favorite. Seems like they'll be the national favorite. Todd Bowles should have all that pressure on him, and I hope the Glazers buy into that. Can't have 2 years in a row where you don't meet the national expectations and keep going.
15: Something tells me that in a couple of years, Lee, might take a couple of years, the Saints might emerge as the number one foe for the Bucks. I think they're on the right track. You know, they got old. Mm-hmm. The Saints got old.
16: Oh, real old.
15: If that quarterback, you know, I kind of like that guy. He's like a mini Mayfield. He's not as good. He's a tough kid. Now he's got another weapon in that Tyson kid, the wide receiver.
16: I'm not all that impressed with this Shuck character. Shuck, I'm sorry. I keep saying like Shuck.
15: By the way,
16: Shuck
15: is Tyson the guy that threw up on draft night?
0: Yeah, the receiver.
15: Yeah. Hope he didn't throw up. Well, what happened? Looking at the Saints depth chart.
0: Yeah, he got a little choked up.
15: Yeah, he was walking down the...
16: Did he act?
15: Yeah, I think so.
0: He sort of spit up in his mouth. It was, you know...
15: Wait till he gets smacked by Tyke Smith. What are you going to do then?
16: Yeah. I mean, I'm not saying he's rotten, but I don't see Dan Marino back there.
15: What are your concerns?
16: Of
15: the Bucks.
16: The Bucks?
15: What's your concern?
16: Well, I don't want to say what my main concern is.
15: But you're consistent.
16: But in related to the defense, obviously the defense. I love the Bucks draft, but banking on three rookies, one on each level, to excel season.
15: That's a fair point. They're banking on rookies, Steve.
0: But what team doesn't?
16: To that degree, though?
0: I'd say good teams are banking on two rookies. Bad teams are banking on three or more. That's the dividing line, but most teams are in that boat. Like, take your Chiefs. How many rookies are they banking on?
15: Two or three.
0: Yeah. You know, pick any team.
16: But, I mean, okay, you want to argue with me that they missed the playoffs, but their all-world quarterback was also hurt. So I think they're starting at a higher level than what the Bucks are.
0: Well, he only missed, what, three games, Mahomes? Two, three? I mean, they were bad when he was there, but...
16: They got Andy Reid.
0: Forget them as a team. You know, pick another
15: Detroit.
0: Team.
15: Yeah.
0: Detroit.
15: Yeah.
0: Yeah. They got a bunch of holes and they're banking on their rookie class. Pretty much everybody who drafted an offensive lineman, and there were how many drafted in the first round? They're all banking on that guy.
15: Lee, bottom line, the defense didn't work last year.
16: No,
15: maybe for more than 1 year. A couple of years.
16: You could make that argument.
15: And you know how I felt about that front seven. And it's going to be overhauled, and it needed to be overhauled.
0: So like Brady and the Bucks, they banked on two rookies, had to nail it.
16: And they nailed it. But what were the odds of that happening with three?
0: You know, a lot of times the good teams are the ones, the great teams are the ones who nail it with three, four, five rookies, like the Rams a couple years ago. The Commanders, you know, did that 2 years ago.
15: You think the move just from Grizzard to Robinson, you think that could be worth a win?
0: Well, if you ask Todd Bowles, it's probably worth four wins. I would hope it's worth at least two.
16: I got to revise my season record. I didn't factor that in, so I got to revise my season record.
0: All right.
15: You think it's unfair the way people have dumped on Grizzard?
16: I don't think they've dumped on Grizzard that much.
15: You feel he's a scapegoat?
16: Yeah. I think Todd used him as a scapegoat.
15: But you weren't impressed with Grizzard.
16: No. Well, here's what's weird. First half of the season, was anybody saying this guy needs to be launched? So how did he get stupid in half a season?
15: probably because Mayfield's play diminished.
16: That was he got beat up,
15: yeah,
16: right?
15: He got beat up, yeah. So I like the idea that they got a credible backup quarterback, Steve. To me, that's important.
0: It certainly helps, but, you know, frankly, it comes down to evaluation. We weren't sitting here saying Teddy Bridgewater was incredible. The Bucs thought he was credible, and they blew it last year. And just the fact that they moved on from him, it seems like they knew they blew it. But he is up in back in Detroit where they love him. I don't know if that's going to get us some wins, considering Mayfield doesn't come off the field. But, Lee, so what's the revision? Are we? You want some time? You want a week?
16: No, seven wins.
0: Seven.
16: No. So Lee, I wasn't six, now I'm at seven.
15: Well, he wasn't thinking about Grizzard.
16: Exactly.
0: Well, same formula. It should be nine, but they got Todd Bowles, so it's seven?
16: Yeah, they'll cancel each other out. Robinson should be worth two wins. Bowles is worth two losses, so they cancel each other out. One win.
0: There you go.
15: He is consistent, Steve. Got to give him credit.
0: All right. It's halftime of the Joe Bucks Fan Show. We'll be talking more Bucks till the top of the hour right here on 95.7 WDAE.
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14: 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Ira Kaufman, the sage of Tampa Bay sports, is here. 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And I am Steve.

0: So he's here, and we're happy to have him. But how much of a difference do you think he makes? Lee said in our last get-together, he thinks Robinson to Grizzard, he reevaluated and says that's one in the win column for the Bucks. So he upped his game to 7 wins as a prediction. Where do you think Robinson fits in here?
1: If I had to bet right now, I think he's going to land somewhere between Grizzard and Liam Cohn, which is not a bad spot. Fair. Now, Lee, having said that, this is just me now. I don't like the total dumping on Grizzard. I don't like it.
2: You took the words out of my mouth.
1: I'm not saying the guy was spectacular. Far from it. But I'm not blaming him for everything that went wrong with the Tampa Bay Bucks in 2025. That's not fair.
2: I will say this, and thank you for bringing that up, Ira. That was going to be my next statement was about crapping on Grizzard. No, I'm not like you. I'm not saying the guy was Bill Walsh or Don Coryell. But after the Bucks ran up the score on the eventual Super Bowl champions on the road, one of the toughest places to play, Seattle, was anybody whining about Josh Grizzard?
1: When they were 5-1, was anybody whining about Josh Grizzard?
2: Yeah, and Grizzard, by the way, did that. Chris Godwin played, what, maybe 15, 20 plays in that game? He was hobbled. Obviously, no Evans. And him and Ibuka lit it up.
1: And we know how good Seattle's defense was.
2: Yeah.
0: I think dumping on Grizzard is totally fair, Ira. Totally disagree with you. It's fair. I'll tell you why. Grizzard was.
1: He wasn't the guy who missed the tackle, Steve. He wasn't the guy who didn't cover guys in the flat.
2: Ding, ding, ding, ding, ding, ding.
0: Grizzard was supposed to get better later in the season. First time play caller. He's supposed to evolve, get better later in the season, figure it out, put it together, get over some growing pains, all that kind of fun stuff. All right. After the bye. Well, you know what? Let's just take it from week 12. 7 points against the Rams. Okay. The whole team crapped the bed.
2: Oh, my gosh.
0: Then I'll read them off in succession, Ira. 20 points, 20 points, 28 points, 20 points, 17 points, 16 points. That is about 18 points a game average for that total. That's losing football across the board.
1: Football.
0: That's terrible. Yeah, that says you couldn't figure it out. And you didn't play the best teams. You couldn't figure it out. Last 3 games, 20, 17, and 16 against 3 losing teams.
1: And you got some starters back. However, Lee, there's always a however.
2: There's a big however for me, but keep going.
1: Here's my however. How do you quantify Mayfield? Mayfield was a problem after the bye week. We don't know how injured he was. Lee, we still don't know how injured he was. Nobody wants to talk about it. Mayfield hasn't been available. You know, what are we going to do? Wait till mandatory minicamp?
2: Yeah.
1: To hear from this guy?
2: Yeah.
1: So look, I'm not giving Grizzard a lifeline because he didn't show a lot of imagination. He didn't, but Steve's ready to run the guy out of town.
2: Oh, he's run out of town already.
1: I'm kind of glad they made the change, Lee. But to expect fireworks from the 26 Bucks offensively, I think that's a stretch.
2: I think they have the capability to do fireworks. I think a hard-hearted, cynical Bucks fan would say, didn't Bowles get involved with the offense later in the season?
1: Maybe he did. But he didn't get involved with Byron Leftwich. It's hard to believe.
2: Well, that's
1: crazy.
2: Long ago history. We're not talking about that.
1: And hands off with Cohn. Smart.
2: Yeah.
1: Hands off with Cohn.
2: A hard-hearted, cynical Bucksman would say, Bowles admitted to being involved in the offense because he thought he needed it. And you do the math.
0: That same person could say maybe he helped Grizzard, and we don't even know the depths that Grizzard was failing. Because we've heard stories before, years ago, Marcus Arroyo was, took over for Jeff Tedford. The guy didn't know what he was doing.
2: Well, a little bit of difference here. Grizzard had NFL experience. Arroyo,
0: I understand,
2: was at Boise State, I think, was at that time.
1: I think Mayfield's the X factor, Steve. Mayfield. Mayfield's tale of two seasons is the big X factor in terms of the Buck offense.
2: And the offensive line, clearly.
0: Well, the question is, when did they decide to get rid of Grizzard? It was probably weeks and weeks prior. Like, you don't just decide at the end of the year, oh, we're going to fire him. They knew that, man, this guy is screwing it up. The big X factor game was at Carolina. And we all heard the talking points from the Bucks players. Well, if you run it 30 times, you beat Carolina. And we ran it 30 times and we lost. So we had a good game plan. They ran 33 times, 169 yards and a touchdown, and they lost. No fan wants to hear, well, the stats said if you do this, they couldn't figure it out. They scored 20 points on a bad team. A team that said, oh man, we better fix our defense this offseason. So you got to hang a lot on Grizzard. He couldn't figure it out. So even if Mayfield was at 80%, okay, scheme to what he's capable of good at. But you scared me, Ira, when you said you don't think the Bucks have what it takes to have an explosive offense this year.
1: I said it's not clear that they will.
0: Why?
1: It's not clear.
0: Why? You got a well above average offensive line. You've got explosive receivers.
1: Without Mike Evans.
0: without Mike Evans, but you still have explosive receivers.

0: receivers. Right. You've got a quarterback who has proven that he's explosive and dynamic when he's healthy, and we don't seem to think he has any lingering injuries. So why not? Why shouldn't they come out swinging? You got a good tight end, not great. You got a couple of running backs. One of them's going to be hot.
1: May I answer?
0: Yeah.
1: Number one, the running game was crappy last year. You want to blame it all on the O-line? You go right ahead. It wasn't great down the stretch either. When Gedeki came back, it wasn't great. Number two, you want to talk up Mayfield? Yeah, contract extension, we'll get to that. But Lee, the fact is, he didn't play well down the stretch.
2: No, you're not.
1: He did not play well. He made bad decisions. From what I could see, Lee, most of those picks were not him short-arming the ball. Was not he couldn't throw the ball with any velocity. They were bad decisions. And we didn't see that when he had two picks, you know, when they were 6-2. We didn't see that. So, you know, right now Mayfield's got something to prove.
2: To back up what Steve is saying, you know, I'm not going to use one or two games to tell me that that's the norm. However, I was just talking about the Seattle game. There was no Mike Evans in that game. There was a limited Chris Godwin. He was hobbled. But I do remember them putting 38 points on the board against the Super Bowl champs, against a hell of a defense, against a good defensive coach.
1: And they needed every one of those points.
2: They needed every one of them. And although it looked ugly at the time, the offense did a hell of a job against Houston, and that was without Wirfs and without Gedeki. And, no, that was the end of the game when Cody Mock got hurt. That was the end of the game. So they showed that they could put points on the board last year.
1: And the offense wasn't bad against the Niners.
2: No, but, of course, the Niners were without Fred Warner. They were without Purdy. So it wasn't like they were at 100% either. But they did beat the Niners. It's like a lot of our readers, Steve, at least they've got commenters, they're like, oh, the Bucs need to go get John Lynch and Shanahan out-coached up. Well, what the hell did the Bucs do against them last year? I didn't see the Niners beating up the Bucs last year. Easy, people.
1: They won that game fair and square, that 49ers game. They outplayed them.
2: With Tez Johnson. With Cameron Johnson.
0: Sage, I think Broussard deserves a lot of blame. I'm not saying Mayfield doesn't deserve blame. Let's go to the Miami game late in the year. Everything on the line.
1: That's the worst game of the year, in my
2: opinion.
1: Miami?
2: Miami.
1: Yeah. Horrible.
2: Well, Quinn Ewers.
1: Horrible.
0: Mayfield threw a couple of picks and a couple of touchdowns, but taking a peek at it, Ira, he was 33 of 44, and he ran the ball three times, including an 11-yard scramble for a first down. It doesn't sound like a guy who's hurt.
1: They didn't score enough points.
0: I know that. They were down 20-10 in the fourth quarter against a tanking team. So, yeah, Mayfield had some couple of screw-ups there. But Grizzard, I mean, Mike Evans didn't get the ball in the last three games. What are you doing? I mean, that guy was terrible.
2: Dolphins were so rotten they couldn't even tank right.
1: Otten can't score a touchdown until the last game. As a matter of fact, no Buck tight end, right, Lee? Buck tight end had a touchdown until
2: Maybe you remember this. I don't know if you do, but I swear on a stack of Bibles, because I know you sit next to me. I don't think you were getting food at the time, but...
1: could have been a pretzel.
2: When Otten caught that touchdown, I said out loud, where the hell has that been all year?
1: You did.
0: Here's the thing. I at least said it and written it a million times. When you're an offensive coordinator, when you're a quarterback, when you're a player, a skill position player, defenses are going to catch up to you. You got to constantly adjust, just like a pass rusher. Okay, your moves worked. You got three sacks in the first four games. Now they're going to counter. What do you got to counter that? Grizzard had no counter.
1: But Lee and I aren't defending Grizzard. We're just saying, don't put it all on Grizzard. Yeah. That's all.
0: Well, how much you want to put? Is it worth a game, like Lee said? Is the switch to Robinson?
1: Yeah.
0: So one game it's worth.
2: You said that so cynically. So one game.
0: One game. Not two?
1: Atlanta's offense was middling.
0: Okay.
1: I'm not sold on Penix, so I got to give Robinson that.
0: The switch to Robinson's worth a game. Okay, that's fine. Is the switch to Danny Smith and the new special teams, is that worth the game?
1: I watched the Steelers. I didn't think their special teams were special.
2: No, but the Bucs were anything
0: but. Is it worth the game or not? You could say it's not worth the game, that you don't expect.
1: Well, I'm the guy that said special teams cost them the Buffalo game. But every time he got the ball, was at the 50. That's not a good formula.
0: Lee, I'm going to have to jump off the top rope and try to pin Ira for a three count here. He won't answer.
1: No, Danny Smith is not worth a win. No.
0: All right. New special teams, not worth
1: don't
0: a double.
1: Don't tell him, because I'm going to butter him up.
2: Exactly.
1: I'm going to tell him he's worth two wins.
2: He wants a smooch.
1: When I see him, I want to.
0: We'll be right back on the Joe Bucs Fan Show.
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0: 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Sage, we've been putting off getting to what I think was the big story of the past week, even though it's not really incredibly new, but the person spitting it out there and the way it was said,
1: it's got a little more bite to it.
0: Gave it a lot more bite. So Adam Schefter, you know, the big ESPN insider, guy who is from the same hometown as Mike Greenberg, the Buccaneers assistant general manager, a guy who once had Greenberg on his famous national podcast, and Greenberg wasn't even assistant GM yet. When's the last time just some personnel guy goes on Adam Schefter's podcast? And Schefter's also got a good relationship with Jason Light and Baker Mayfield. When I was at the 2021, I think it was 23, I was at the Jets-Bucks joint practice. And there is Schefter at the practice and talking to Mayfield. Yucking it up with Mayfield. I got a picture of them talking for a while. No recorder, nothing, just chatting it up.
1: In other words, he's well-connected, Steve.
0: Well-connected. Okay. That's setting the stage here, Iris. So Schefter looks into the NFL Live TV cameras and he says of Baker Mayfield, quote, they intend to re-sign him and get that extension done. And he goes on to say, blah, blah, blah. We'll see, you know, what the timetable turns out to be. But, quote, the fact of the matter is they still believe in Baker Mayfield. They love Baker Mayfield. They want to have Baker Mayfield. And I believe these two sides will get this deal done. That's a lot different than Jason Light coming out there saying, oh, we love Baker. Let's put it this way. We don't want him to move on. And, you know, these things have a way of working themselves out. This is Schefter looking in the camera saying they intend to re-sign him and get the extension done. Your thoughts?
1: It is a lot stronger than Jason Light has been saying on his victory tour interviews with Kay Adams and the like. I'm not sure Light's turned down an interview request since the draft, Lee. Meanwhile, we couldn't find the man for about 2 months. Nowhere to be found. Look, I think it's true that they still believe that Mayfield's the franchise quarterback, Lee. They do. Notwithstanding a shaky second half of the season for Baker Mayfield. Maybe they're pinning that on the shoulder, myriad injuries. Now, Lee, the way he plays, and I hope he doesn't change. I don't want him to change. The way Mayfield plays, and I love when he runs for that first down on 3rd and 7, because that is a killer for the defense. It's a killer. It's demoralizing, and it's a big advantage for the Bucs. Yeah, he's not Josh Allen, but he's effective as a runner. Effective. So I hope he keeps that up, Lee. Don't put the clamps on Baker Mayfield. He doesn't want clamps on him.
2: Tone it down, maybe?
1: I don't know. I don't know. So anyway, I guess I'm saying, you know, maybe some of these, you know, myriad injuries are part of the deal. It goes along with the game plan. They still believe in him. They think his intangibles are great, Lee. You think his intangibles are great. The community, I don't think, has lost much faith, if any, in Baker Mayfield.
2: I agree.
1: So, look, Steve's been in front of this. You and I have been more reticent to say that they're definitely signing him to an extension. Steve's been out there saying this is going to happen before training camp. Schefter's not wrong very often, Lee. Not very often. He didn't say it was necessarily going to happen.
2: Here's the thing.
1: It's their intention.
2: You know, I know who Steve's been speaking with. I've heard Jason Light say this, I don't know how many times. So to me, it's like yawn. Adam Schefter said it. Oh, really? I think I'd put more stock into what the general manager says. To me, it's not news. Barely a ripple. You know, I love Mayfield, but that second half of the season was so terrible. With all these quarterbacks that could be coming out next year, some might stick around and pocket money. I would have to make damn sure there's not another repeat before I put a contract in front of him. And if he plays great this year, that just means more money for him. But I couldn't do it.
1: Not a bad take from Lee. Steve, take it from Mayfield's point of view. How do you think he's looking at this?
0: I think you can't wait to just steal some guaranteed money. Not steal it, but get some guaranteed money. Take that to the bank. You know, if you sign on the dotted line and it says $100 million guaranteed, you don't necessarily have to like all the other numbers. You know, Mayfield's a kind of a regular guy. We know that allegedly his family stole money from him. That's been reported. People can Google that. And he loves being in Tampa. I don't think anybody questions that. So he might just jump on the first good offer.
1: You think he could bet on himself and think I'm going to have a great year and cash in?
0: That's some serious gambling.
1: Could get hurt.
0: Anything could happen. I mean, he's been prone to injuries. Granted, he plays through most of them. But, you know, Jason Light never said, if you flip this around a little bit, with Mike Evans, he always said, we want Mike here for life. We're going to do everything we have to do to get him here. He doesn't say that about Mayfield. But on the flip side, Adam Schefter never looked in the camera and said, they're going to get that extension done like he did the other day. So I don't know. I think it's very strong. And my guess is that Schefter, I hope, from the reporting standpoint, I'm hoping that he actually talked to Mayfield's camp or Mayfield and said, hey, can I say we're going to get this done? And they said, yeah, sure.
2: Ira, why does this smell like someone breaks news on Twitter and then you have three or four people immediately thereafter? I can confirm.
1: Happens all the time.
2: That's what this smells like.
1: Yeah. Franchise tag's out the window, right? That can't happen.
0: No, of course it's not out the window. But the Glazers is the fact that Schefter's putting this out there and is obviously getting it from the organization. Does that mean to you, Ira Kaufman, that the Glazers have already said, spend what you got to spend? If it takes market value, we want him here?
1: I think the Glazers are on board with Baker Mayfield. I think they like him. They like the way the community feels about him.
2: They like his grit.
1: I'm starting to come around with Steve. Maybe this thing's going to happen before training camp.
0: I always said before the start of the season. I didn't say training camp. But I think they'd love to get it done by training camp because you don't want them to pull a Tristan Wirfs and sit out a week.
1: What would the deal look like? How many years?
0: Don't know.
2: I'm not that deep into the weeds about it. So
1: would he deserve to be among the top five or six paid quarterbacks?
2: Not after last season.
1: Is he at that level?
2: No, I can't go there.
1: Steve, you're always bringing up these contracts that the Dak Prescotts of the world have it. And Prescott's good. But there's some guys that are making a lot of money that aren't that good. And just because that team made a mistake with a quarterback doesn't mean the Bucs should be giving this guy $60 million.
2: That's how the cookie crumbles, doesn't it, Steve?
0: Yeah, you're either market value as a starter who can win a Super Bowl or you're not. You know, there's not a much price difference there. And the quarterback money keeps going up. You mentioned his running value, Ira. Where do you think he ranked in rushing yards for quarterbacks last year?
1: Whatever it was in the first half of the season, it was outstanding. And he didn't run as much. Total yard, rushing yards?
0: Yeah, total yards for quarterbacks.
1: I'd say 11th.
0: Ninth, right behind Justin Fields, who was, you know, a running quarterback.
1: He's a running
0: per
1: quarterback.
0: Se. Yeah. And
1: we haven't said that. He didn't run a lot in the second half of the season. Not a lot.
0: And he was very close, 6 yards behind Caleb Williams, which might surprise some fans. But Mayfield himself led the league in yards per carry quarterbacks.
1: That's amazing. I look at first downs when I'm looking at a rushing quarterback like Mayfield. And he was in the top three or four, you know, for a good part of the season, converting a running play into a first down. That's effective running, and Mayfield was very good at it.
0: Jeff Schwartz, who was a offensive lineman in the league and is in media, played for Carolina, the Giants, he made the comment on SiriusXM NFL Radio, Ira, that Mayfield showed his age last year. And he thinks, hey, Mayfield's the kind of guy who just gets going to get banged up every year. And, you know, maybe it caught up to him.
1: I don't think it was because of age. Lee, I think he's in his prime.
2: I think Schwartz is on to something. I mean, we've heard Bucs coaches the past couple years talk about, hey, man, when a quarterback's pushing 30, you're no longer 22. You can't be reckless like that because your body's completely different. So
1: maybe Mahomes is like that, too, Lee.
2: That's possible.
1: He's not running that much.
0: Are you showing your age, Ira?
1: Speaking of that, let us not finish without acknowledging
2: Ted Turner?
1: This is Mother's Day weekend, Lee. Mm. It's Mother's Day weekend. It's a big thing. I know I got to go. I want to, and I'm going to go out, and I'm going to get my wife something nice.
0: All right, Ira. Well,
1: weekend roll right in front of me.
0: All right, Ira. We'll let you go shopping here on the Joe Bucks Fan Show. We'll see you next week right here, 95.7 WDAE, and all week at JoeBucksFan.com.
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19: And welcome in Tampa Bay on a beautiful Saturday morning right here on WDAE. Chris Mathis live until 10 o'clock, in which Sam Cohen will pop in after that right here on DAE. 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Just like Rays baseball is right here on iHeartRadio and WDAE, home of the Tampa Bay Rays. And as you know, if you were keeping up with the Rays of late, this team has been red hot. They had won 7 straight games, hoping for their 8th consecutive win last night up in Boston against the Red Sox. The Rays had also won 13 of their last 14 heading into that one. This is just a group that is really meshing so well right now. They're finding ways to win. Unfortunately, last night was an example of a loss, and they lose the game 2-0 in Boston. But when you look back on what was, it was an unusual ball game for the Rays as of late. Look, the starting pitcher gave up 2 solo shot home runs, 2-0, and that's it. That's literally the end of the game. If you look at it in that sense, the Rays didn't really do anything else other than that. Jesse Schultz allowed both those solo shot home runs. Wyler Abreu in the 3rd inning and Rafaela in the 4th. So back-to-back innings in which the Rays gave up solo home runs. And the offense was not able to contribute last night, which is frustrating. But look, it's going to happen. It will happen. The Rays had 4 hits, so they did match the total number of hits that the Red Sox had. It's just the difference being the Red Sox hit 2 solo shot home runs. The Rays defensively also had 2 errors, which has off and on been spotty this year. They had a solid run during the winning streak, an error here or there. But last night, they finally have that 7-game winning streak snapped, and they have 2 errors defensively. So not the outcome Tampa Bay wanted. But you can't win them all. We're aware of that. And you still have to feel really good about with where this team is at right now. 25 wins, just 13 losses on May the 9th, the day ahead of Mother's Day tomorrow already. So this Tampa Bay Rays baseball team looks really good up to this point. They are half a game back of the New York Yankees in the AL East. You did want that win last night, but ultimately no time to panic. No time to worry and sit there and sulk about one game. There's 162 of these things in the regular season. The Rays have played now just 38 of those 162. Talking all things Rays here, and you've got to feel good about the direction of this team. We've heard from several players over the last couple of weeks, not only in the clubhouse following games, but also right here on WDAE. Right there on the drive with T-Kraz, I produce his show Monday through Friday, 2 until 6. We've had several Rays players come on, and one thing that's common between every Rays player and everybody within that clubhouse is the fact that these Rays are clicking so well, both on and off the field. And when you're able to have that, when you're able to get a group of guys that get comfortable together, they hang out together. They want to win together. They want to get better together. Only good things happen from that. And this is a team that still continuously to this day is overlooked, overshadowed, and doubted based on their payroll, based on the division that they're in, the AL East, and the payroll that it is with the New York Yankees, the Boston Red Sox. Look, the Rays are up on the 3rd place team in this division, the Toronto Blue Jays, by 8.5 games. Actually make that 8 games. They're up on the Red Sox in the AL East and the Baltimore Orioles by 8.5 games. So the Rays are in a really good spot right now, and this could not be a better time for the Rays. Again, they've dealt with injury to the pitching staff. Ryan Pepiot out for the year. He's having season-ending hip surgery this upcoming week, so wish him the absolute very best. He was on the airwaves earlier this week. If you missed it, search up the Drive podcast on the iHeartRadio app. It's right there. Great conversation with Pepiot. He's bummed out about him not being a contributor to this team's success. However, he loves seeing this team succeed, and it's just been very refreshing for the Rays. So they lose last night, had the 7-game winning streak come to an end. After a 2-5 start, though, this team has looked remarkable. And it's the first time that the Rays all season had been shut out offensively. 38 games, their first shutout offensively of the season. That is remarkable for this team that had so many question marks. Who's going to be able to be the catalyst of this offense if it's not Junior, if it's not Yandy Diaz? And the Rays have found ways to have guys step up and contribute. Chandler Simpson has been an absolute tear out there, both at the plate, truly, and of course, on the base path as well. So I love what we're seeing from the Rays. The Rays just did not contribute offensively last night. Schultz gave up two solo shot home runs. You lose the game 2-0. Kevin Cash was talking after the game about Englert's efficiency and ability to save the bullpen. He provided a strong relief after returning from the IL last night. He threw 3 1/3 innings and his return back from the IL. So that's promising to see. Held the Red Sox scoreless when he did pop into the ballgame and allowed just two hits. Again, no runs for a guy in Mason Engler. So you got to love to see that. I love the direction of this team. And if you're a Rays fan this morning, I think you walk away from that game still feeling very good about this team. And how can you not? Look, a lot of us, I think myself included, had low expectations for the Tampa Bay Rays. And that isn't disrespect to the Rays organization. That's not disrespect to the guys on the roster, to the lineup, to the pitching staff. It's just knowing how much money they put into the roster, knowing the resources the Rays have, and the number of injuries they were dealing with early on this season as well. So first time in 38 games, the Rays offense had been shut out. The offense has been one of the more consistent offenses in Major League Baseball through the first 38 games, which is unreal. I never thought I would say that about this particular group, but here we are, and I'm proud to say it. One bad night at the plate doesn't erase what the Rays have done up to this point. Doesn't ruin anything. I don't care. It was a loss to the lowly Boston Red Sox. Still early in the season, they started to turn some things around at the Red Sox since the firing of their manager about roughly 11 games ago. But the offense didn't cash in when given the opportunity last night. They had really good chance during the third inning, and they came away with absolutely nothing. That's going to happen. That happens to the best of the best. That happens to, it's the opposite in terms of happening to the worst of the worst. You'll see teams go up there not expecting anything. They somehow win these games they shouldn't win. The Red Sox, the underdog, even at home last night against Tampa Bay. I do believe in these Tampa Bay Rays. Good teams don't just win every single game. That's impossible in such a long season. It's really about avoiding spiraling after a loss. And I have no concern over that. I'm just really happy about the Rays and where they're at right now. Honestly, just looking past last night, too. So Rays have been very good here as of May the 9th. 25-13 overall, winning about 70% of their games so far, which is a number I didn't think I would see here. And I know a lot of you guys didn't feel that either. We're getting a text here on the Bartow Ford DAE text line. Would Ryan Pepiot be able to come back for a playoff push? I feel so bad for Pepiot, man. And honestly, I don't think so. I'm not certain. I don't think so. I think it's a 6 to 7 month injury. Yeah, he would miss that, right? You're looking at roughly, is that December, if my math is correct?
20: Yeah, dude. He'll probably miss the whole season if that timeline is correct.
19: Yeah, there you go. So I think that's roughly December that he could be back on his feet, could be back rehabbing at that point and really feeling better about everything. But it's a 6 to 7 month ordeal, he told Tom earlier this week on The Drive. Very disappointing, very heartbreaking too. And he's so authentic, so genuine, that when you hear Pepiot talk about the injury, it brings a superstar athlete, a millionaire, and puts him right where he is with everybody in all actuality. He's just a person, right? He's a person with an amazing job and a gift of great physical talent and great mentality. But aside from that, he's a person. You know, he puts his pants on just like everybody else, just like you guys are right now as you go get set for whatever job you're doing or whatever errands you're running this morning here across the Bay and beyond on the free iHeartRadio app. But he helps ground everybody in terms of how they look at Pepiot because he's genuine. He's down to earth. And to hear that injury, it is a bummer because last season he went from being the opening day starter and having to pitch in so many afternoon games at Steinbrenner Field to now not pitching at all this 2026 Major League Baseball season. Again, Talking Race Baseball, 888-388-0957. Text into the show on the Bartow Ford DAE text line at 82945. Start your text with DAE. I'll get to it there. And there's been some talk about the Rays. And with this new Rays ownership group, would they be more susceptible, more open to making a big move ahead of the trade deadline? That's a good question. Tom Krasnicki asked Eric Neander that yesterday. I know we're well ahead of the trade deadline, but why not at least get those juices flowing? And these guys know it's a business. They are looking ahead. Eric Neander talked about it. If you guys could have one position player, not even a name, but one position get upgraded for this Rays team here ahead of the trade deadline, what position would that be? I think the answer is very clear, but with the injury to Pepiot and his return no longer being a possibility this year, I could see arguments for others. We're going to talk about it next on WDAE.
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19: All right, Rays fans, back at it. Sam Cohen just popped into the studio. He's rocking right after me this morning, starting at 10 o'clock. So we've got you covered with all live and local coverage this morning. It's awesome. We love it. You love it. And we love these Tampa Bay Rays as well. And I was talking about the Tampa Bay Rays and Eric Neander yesterday on the drive with T-Kraz. And Cody, I know I forgot to mention this to you before the show, but if you'll go to Chris Mathis' folder and the DAE Network Drive, there's an Eric Neander cut talking about the trade deadline and trade possibility for the Rays ahead of the trade deadline, and take your time finding that. But T-Kraz asked the question, like, look, what if the Rays were in play to make a big move at the trade deadline? Could that be a possibility with the new ownership group? And I thought it was a really good question. We heard it on the national level yesterday that MLB Network, they were saying the Rays were one big key acquisition away from being true contenders this year, which was refreshing to hear. Now, a matter of if the Rays would actually go out and do that is one thing, but we'll have to find out and see. Plenty of time before the trade deadline even gets here, but why not go ahead and plant that seed and start trying to build up some chatter surrounding maybe making a move, making a trade for the Tampa Bay Rays ahead of the trade deadline. So if the Rays were to make a substantial move at the deadline or before the trade deadline, I think that there's only one position. There's two positions that you really could make an argument for. And Cody Haynes found the audio clip. So let's hear what Eric Neander had to say yesterday when T-Kraz asked him, look, is there a chance that this group, that you guys will be in play for making a big move ahead of the trade deadline? Here's Rays President of Baseball Operations, Eric Neander, yesterday on WDAE.
1: We're going to stay at it. Obviously, if we continue to play well into the summer months and we're in a position for a postseason spot, and more so for competing for the division, our history is we try to be, I think, pretty aggressive in our pursuit if we are in that position to win a division. So would love nothing more than to be in that position and find out. But we got some work to do first and just need to keep playing good baseball, and the rest will take care of itself.
19: And that was a really good response there from Neander, Rays President of Baseball Operations, right here on WDAE yesterday with Tom Krasnicki on the drive. And a good response. Look, some might hear that and think, oh, there was nothing there. But if you listen closely, it sounds like, hey, look, we're focused on what we can control right now, and that's trying to win baseball games. That's putting this current group in a position to be successful, to be advantageous. But should an opportunity arise and should we see fit, yes, they would be in play to make a move. Now, to what extent? To how massive, allegedly, could that move be? Big name? Small name? Could it be two or three quality depth pieces? Who knows, right? But he did answer in terms of, look, we would love to be in a spot where, come the trade deadline, we're looking to acquire. And hopefully they can do that. If they keep up this pace of play, as they've done through the first 38 games of this Major League Baseball season, I think they will be in a position to do so. And if you look at the roster, if you look at the production from the roster as well, for me, there are two different positions where you could make a case the Rays go out and address this. They do take that next step. Positionally, that's where I want to see them take the next step. And that's, I'm willing to wait it out a little while longer, right? The trade deadline is not for a while. You have plenty of time to figure out and reassess here. But you do want to try to have something in play and some kind of avenue to work down. The trade deadline is set for August the 3rd, so we're well ahead of this. But why not go ahead and throw that out there? Maybe you can get the motor, the juices flowing for the Rays front office and think, hey, I believe this would work, or the Rays need to address that. Cedric Mullins has been, you know, somewhat, he's been okay in the outfield. He hasn't been up to par compared to the rest of the outfield. The rest of the production at the plate. I think that would be a guy that, number one, if he keeps up at this pace of play, I think that could be a position in which the Rays go out, they target, and they improve. And it's nothing personal. It's just about production for me and Cedric Mullins. And right now you're getting almost nothing offensively from Mullins, who's your everyday center fielder, hitting about 143 batting average. Now, if you told me, I'm not even going to mention names. We'll just avoid that, okay? But there's familiar names that we're all aware of out in the outfield in years past that if you hear 143, you're like, okay, that not great, not good, but it's kind of what you expect. His on-base percentage is under 200. So not only is he not hitting the baseball, he's not drawing walks very well either. And that becomes difficult to carry over throughout the course of a baseball season, 162 games, especially when you're talking about the postseason and every single at-bat getting magnified, just like we do with Nikita Kucherov and the Tampa Bay Lightning. With every postseason game, with every shift he takes the ice, if he didn't produce goals, then there's that magnifying glass on there, just like as the season progresses with Mullins. If you keep up this pace of play, or lack thereof, you're not getting enough offensively from that spot, then I think you would need to address and improve the center field position. The Rays have the pitching, in my opinion, when it comes to production. They could use some bullpen help, of course, and Tom talked to Eric Neander yesterday about that. You know, could they be in play? Look, you're wearing out your bullpen. These arms are getting tired. And Eric talked about that as well. Okay, so I'm looking at bullpen help and maybe addressing the center field position. Those are the two positions, with center fielder being at my number one for me personally, because I want more than a 143 batting average throughout the duration of the season. Better on base ability, more consistency at the plate, somebody who helps extend the lineup. If he's hitting 7th, 8th, 9th, someone that could help carry that over and be a little bit of a stronger back end of the lineup. I can't say that about Cedric Mullins up to this point. But that would be the position I want to see. And we're getting a couple of texts here on the Bar 204 DAE text line at 82945, starting the text with DAE, and you can join me instantly. That's the power of technology today. Just boom, right away. And out of the 813, always good to get another arm, but with the way this pitching staff is performing and a catcher that's actually hitting, I would like a center fielder with a better batting average. So this texter also in the same boat as me. We're paddling with the same flow and currency and trying to figure out how to get to the postseason. This listener, this Rays fan, agrees with me there. Cody Haynes, the producer of this morning's show, looks like he might have a position or an area he wants to see get improved. Cody, would you think it is center field? Is it bullpen help? What's your opinion there?
20: You know, I'm right there with what this texter was saying. Maybe a catcher that can hit a little bit, and then maybe, I don't know, but you can always add something. You could add another arm, that'll always help. You could always add another bat, but I don't know. I think that you definitely don't want to mess with the flow of how this team is, you know, flowing right now. You don't want to, you know, rock and shake up the roster too much, but I would love to see, you know, another player come in that could help this team succeed going forward.
19: Again, especially at the plate and producing runs offensively. Last night was the first time all season long the Rays offense had been blanked. 38 games. Really remarkable stuff there from this Rays team that continuously finds a way to compete, finds a way to grow. And Cody, you alluded to the chemistry and not wanting to ruin that, right? You don't want to dampen the mood within that clubhouse, dampen the energy surrounding this group of guys.
20: Yeah.
19: But that's the thing with chemistry, Cody, is, and the thing with mojo and the thing with having some confidence is, as quickly as you can gain it, I feel like you can lose it even quicker than you gain it.
20: Exactly. Yeah, you don't want to mess with how the locker room is right now. You don't want to mess with how they, you know, operate together. But you do want to, I mean, you're always, like Neander was saying, you always look for, you know, players. Just like Tampa Bay is always looking, I mean, the Bucks are always looking for players. Just like the Lightning will always look for players. You always want to look for players that can come in and help the team. But you don't want to hurt the team by taking away from that.
19: And that's a good point. And with that, if this team were to hit a losing skid at some point, it's bound to happen. 162 game season. Again, last night they suffered their first loss in 8 games as they fell to Boston in Boston, losing 2-0 to the Red Sox. But with a losing skid can cause some doubt. It could potentially, and we're not there yet, but we have 3 months until the trade deadline, right? So a lot can happen with chemistry, with the vibe and the mood in the clubhouse between now and 3 months from now, in which the trade deadline hits. So being optional, being opportunistic in terms of, can this guy be a good fit in terms of production, but also within that clubhouse. And that's something I think the Rays have done a remarkable job of with the front offices. When they do make moves, they do have guys that immediately just come in and they mesh so well with the group. So when it comes to that, and it comes to Eric Neander getting a feel for a guy and going beyond production on the field, at the plate, on the mound, I believe in him being able to get a sense on how he'll mesh with the current state of the locker room, the clubhouse, the roster that is the Tampa Bay Rays. We're talking until 10 o'clock. It's Chris Mathis here live on DAE. Check us out on the free iHeartRadio app, streaming worldwide. It's great. It's free right there on your smartphone, on your laptop. Take us with you any and everywhere that you travel this summer as well. And I want to talk about the Tampa Bay Buccaneers. It feels like since that draft that Jason Light in the front office had, national media is giving them a ton of attention, a ton of love, as the clear-cut favorite to win the NFC South once again. Carolina stole it from the Bucs last year. The Bucs could right the ship, get right back on track as the king of the division this year. And I've got a big question for Bucs fans, and I know the tide had turned a little bit with this Bucs team. Before the draft, it was all negative Nancy, dark and gloomy, and now it's positive Pauly. You're looking forward to the upcoming season. You think this team can win 9 games. I've got a question that could shock the Bay and make you think a little bit differently about this group, and it'll give your true, authentic opinion on the 2026 Tampa Bay Buccaneers. We'll talk about it next.
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19: Vibing and thriving on a Saturday morning, talking all things Tampa Bay sports with you guys, the heartbeat of Tampa Bay. Thanks for joining me here. And we're discussing the Bucks. The draft was remarkable this year for the Bucks.

0: ask him about on. Those short. Yeah,
1: go
0: those-
1: ahead and ask him about his short arms in front of his face and see what.
0: Yeah, I don't think you're going to sit there questioning or thinking this could be a problem. He's going to struggle. No, this guy is definitely going to bring it. So when you look at this Bucks team and just the feel surrounding this team, it feels so good, man. It just feels like this group can make noise this year. It feels like plenty of people are still doubting the Bucks team, but overall, the national perception are the Buccaneers winning this division. 8.5 wins, the next teams, and all teams in the division sit at 7.5, aside from Tampa Bay, Tampa Bane. But Bleacher Report question, and I'm taking this and spinning it from Bleacher Report to talk with you guys, because Bleacher Report, national media, they don't truly have a pulse on what this fan base feels and how they feel about this Buccaneers team. But they were talking about the Bucs being contenders. They were questioning if they're truly contenders here in 2026. And saying that they expect this Bucs team to look a lot like last year's Bucs team, unless Baker Mayfield can get back to an elite level of play at quarterback. And to some degree it's fair, but with the additions on defense and with Todd Bowles getting those pieces that he needed defensively to work with, I don't think this all falls on Baker Mayfield. I think a lot of this falls on communication defensively. I think a lot of this will fall on Todd Bowles. And if this defense can get right, can Reuben Bain help be that difference maker with the mindset, with production, with pressure off the edge that this Buccaneers team has lacked, especially last season? And Bleacher Report as a whole was alluding to that the Buccaneers are more pretenders than contenders in 2026. And when I look at this team as, if I'm going to say they're pretender or contender, I'm not going to Super Bowl level yet. I don't think I would ever do that, to be honest with you. But I will say contenders or pretenders to be the best team in the NFC. I'm looking above and beyond the NFC South. Let's look just a step past that. Can the Buccaneers be true contenders to win the NFC, to represent the NFC and the Super Bowl? Or will they be pretenders and not even have a chance to win the conference as a whole? For me, if I had to pick one or the other, if you're looking right side contenders, left side pretenders, I'm leaning more towards, contenders, just a slightly more towards the Bucks being contenders here in 2026. And last year, I felt like they needed to get to that NFC title game. I felt like that was the goal last season. They let me down. They let tons of Buccaneer fans down. And I think more importantly than all of that, they let the guys within that building down. The Bucs players themselves let themselves down last year. I think they're more contenders than pretenders based on the acquisitions, the draft picks made, building depth on the defensive side of the ball. They upgraded the edge rusher, upgraded linebacker depth, added a wide receiver as well. Also in free agency, addressed linebacking position with Anzalone and Roseboom as well. In addition to on the offensive side, Kenny Gainwell. They drafted Ted Hurst. It feels like they did find depth that this team lacked last year. And that's what contenders do. I can't look at this team and say straight up pretenders. Now, there are some doubts. I need to see more with the defense. I need to see progression. I think it'll take more time than what we hope. No Lavonte David as the catalyst of this defense. A linebacker in Josiah Trotter stepping in. He was the second round draft pick for the Bucs. He's got to play a big role defensively. Alex Anzalone, first year Buccaneers linebacker, came from Detroit, formerly of the New Orleans Saints. But I believe with the healthier core of players, with the offensive line being at full strength and better pass rush, and now offensive lines have to game plan for the edge with the Bucs. Now you've got Yaya Diaby on one side, you've got Reuben Bain Jr. on the other, Kalijah Kancey sprinkled in the mix, then Vita Vea holding it down up the middle. I mean, this could be, if they play up to their potential, if Todd Bowles dials up the defense just right, it could be a lethal front seven for the Bucs this year. I do believe so. So I'm

0: leaning more towards contender than pretender. Bucks fans, this is about you guys this morning. How do you feel? Do you think this team could win the NFC? 888-388-0957. Also hop aboard on the Bartow Ford DAE text line all morning long at 82945, starting your text with DAE. And Cody Haynes, you're all over it on social media. You're here on a weekly basis. You love the Buccaneers. You keep up with this team as well. You also, and I'm not going to leak who it is, but I think you're more intertwined with some things behind the scenes than people recognize. And that's good that you keep it quiet as you do, because you're waiting for your big break here. And you don't ever want to reveal a source. But in terms of your feel for this Buccaneer football team, do you feel they're more pretender or more of a contender here in 2026?
1: You know, I'm leaning contender. I'm going to just go off and say that right off the bat. But here's the thing, and you know, last year, we all know we're all disappointed about how last season ended up. But there were so many factors that made that happen, and I think that the Bucks tackled this offseason in a way that it'll be really hard for them to not get back to where they used to play football. We're talking about like that 2020 team, obviously, to like 2022. Like, the defense got soft in a way. I think that they put too much emphasis on getting good character players in here, and there wasn't that nasty edge that, you know, the Bucks had when they had that 2020 team with JPP and obviously Nacho, and Nacho is back. Devin White, I know a lot of Bucks fans don't want to hear that name, but I think that just the way that they tackle this offseason is going to make it very hard for them in the NFC South to not contend. And then I think that they could push for, you know, maybe in, I don't know, maybe they could end up getting too, you know, deep in the playoffs. But right now, I do think that they did everything that they should have done this offseason to contend in the NFC.
0: And with how the draft worked itself out, how Reuben Bain Jr. fell to the Buccaneers at pick 15, which a lot of guys, a lot of teams had him within the top 3 to 5 players. For him to fall to 15 after not finding a way to bring in Trey Hendrickson, which in hindsight, so happy the Buccaneers did not do that. He's in his 30s. He's dealt with injuries. And you were going to have to pay him a hefty payday to bring him to Tampa. Even though he wanted to be in Tampa Bay, you're still going to pay. Is he going to be able to remain durable at this point in his career? And then on the flip side, Max Crosby. Look, I love Max Crosby. I was interested. I wanted the Bucs to, at the very least, kick the can around on the edge rusher from the Raiders. But then that whole trade situation with him getting sent to Baltimore and then Baltimore backing out before he even meets the coach and the general manager, and they get cold feet back out of the trade. Now he's back with the Raiders and he's dealing with trying to overcome surgery, and that could have been the Bucks in a situation where you made a move for one of those two players and they're not able to produce because of injury, because of their age. Reuben Bain Jr., very fresh, very young, and very producing player, a guy who can set the tone off the edge, something Todd Bowles in this Bucks defense has lacked for a couple of years now at this point. The energy, the mindset, and being able to remain disciplined on the field, even when you're providing the hard hits, even when you're trying to get in the heads of the opponents, will be at an all-time high with Reuben Bain Jr. I love his play. I love how he's embracing Tampa Bay already. He wore a Warren Sapp jersey, a fellow former Miami Hurricane, as he got off the bus to head to rookie minicamp this week. That was awesome to see. You know what's as awesome to see is the NFL schedule will release here on Thursday. We're 5 days away from knowing what the Buccaneers' schedule looked like in 2026. And the older I get, the more I see the importance of the schedule release, the more I'm entertained by the release videos. But more importantly than that, the more of a better feel I get for what this team will and will not be. And we're talking about that next. What do you want to see with the Buccaneers schedule? It releases on Thursday. We'll also find out on Wednesday the international games. I've got a couple of game dates in mind I believe could be primetime games. Do you want this team to play in the primetime more than they have to? We're discussing next. Chris Mathis live until 10 o'clock on WDAE.
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0: 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The Chris Mathis Podcast right there for free. Let's go to Dave. We are talking about the Tampa Bay Buccaneers. We're talking about the schedule release here on Thursday. What you want to see. Do you want the Bucs to play on primetime more than they have to? Knowing the record and the luck of primetime with this Buccaneer football team? Or do you want these rookies and these guys to be showcased on national television? Let's go to Dave real quick in St. Pete. Good morning, Dave. Chris Mathis talking with you. How are you?
4: Good morning, Chris. Congrats on your show. And before I get to my one topic on the Bucs, I just want to tell you, I think your questions that you prepare for Tom are great.
0: Thank you, man.
4: In terms of, you might be the producer, but you definitely get everybody thinking, and it's they're always good topics and entertaining.
0: Really appreciate that, so Dave. Thanks for listening, man. That means a lot. Thank you very much.
4: But the defense was horrible last year and so poor, so I really lost faith. And what was the worst part for me was for the last, I don't know, it seemed to me like the last 4, 5, 6 games, we gave up on kickoffs. We automatically basically said, just take the ball out to the, we kicked it in the end zone, said you took it out to them with a 35. And I'm like, you know, what team does that in the NFL? We could not figure out how to cover on special teams, so we automatically just gave them the ball there. And at that moment, I realized Todd Bowles gave up.
0: All right, Dave. Hey, I'm not going to say gave up, but I see your point in terms of special teams. And fortunately, the Bucs have addressed the special teams in a major way this offseason. That is one group where I look at even more so than the edge rusher, to be honest with you. Even with the addition of Reuben Bain, I think the Buccaneers did a great job of addressing and making changes to special teams and to that unit. Look, they hired veteran coach Danny Smith as their new special teams coordinator, who was let go following this past season. He was with the Pittsburgh Steelers. Kenny Gainwell brought for the Pittsburgh Steelers. I'm going to blank on the other guy from the Steelers they brought in, but all three of those key contributors on special teams. Cody, you have the name? Miles Killebrew. You got it right there. Yep, Miles Killebrew, the guy also brought in. And I was watching videos yesterday that the Buccaneers were putting on social media, and Pewter Report did a remarkable job. They were all over it on Twitter, at Pewter Report. Love those guys. And they were showcasing some players and the drills they were running through yesterday and this week as well at rookie minicamp. And you could hear Danny Smith, above all, yelling, bringing energy. And he's an older guy. He's not some sprung, you know, he's not a spring chicken. He's a guy who's been in this business for a very long time. He knows what a disciplined, what a really good special teams unit should look like. And that was far from the case with the Buccaneers last season. This guy's bringing in the juice. The Bucs did a really good job of addressing depth pieces there on special teams. They've got new innovative minds, a former guy who was successful with the Pittsburgh Steelers and their special teams unit, and Danny Smith. I love what the Bucs did to address that very concern you had, Dave. And Dave, you were upset with special teams last year. I think we all were. I mean, it was really bad, and Todd Bowles talked about that. He acknowledged it was bad. It wasn't up to par. I personally feel as if the Buccaneers did not make a move and make moves to that special teams unit quick enough last year. They kind of just let it, you know, add on and tack on and just worsen as the year progressed. But hey, all that matters is what's now ahead for this team. They made plenty of moves. They've addressed that. We're going to have to see if it comes to fruition and if they get better. But I do love the acquisitions the Bucs made and the improvement they made to the special teams unit. Last out of the 727, the offense barely broke or missed breaking 20 points, 10 of the last 13 games. Defense wasn't the main concern, play calling and execution was. And that's a very good point as well. I will say, I believe a lot of that had to do with the inconsistency on the offensive line, moving pieces left and right. You know, they were trying to find a way to incorporate Mike Evans late in the season after he finally returned from his injury, his broken collarbone. They failed to do that. I think that had something to do with Mike Evans wanting to go and signing with the 49ers. But when it comes to this Bucs team, I feel very optimistic. Are they Super Bowl contenders? As of now, I don't think so. No, and the schedule's hard. And speaking of the schedule, the days, the weeks that will be matched up with particular teams will release here on Thursday. They've got matchups against the NFC North, AFC North divisions, and additional games against the Rams, the Cowboys, and the Chargers. Non-divisional primetime matchups could include the Packers at home, Baker Mayfield against Jordan Love. Who knows? Maybe it's Baker Mayfield against Justin Herbert at home. That could be another primetime game. Maybe it is Bucks, Lions, and Detroit Turkey Day game. I'm all for that. Allegedly, the Bucks will have a couple of primetime games. They do have some other teams that are due for primetime matchups as well, including some teams like Atlanta. They're due to play across the pond as well. The Lions also are going to be playing in Munich as well. Could the Bucks play either of those two teams in another country? I mean, that could be a very good possibility. I'm not opposed to primetime games, but, and as much as I love the Buccaneer fans from Germany, I love you guys. You're probably listening right now. I met plenty of you guys at Ferg's a couple of weeks ago. You guys are awesome. In terms of the benefit for this team and winning football games, I don't like playing out of your typical routine. I don't like the Bucs playing games where they're not home or away in the continental United States, because it throws you off the routine, not only the week leading up to that game, but the week after. And I want this team to be in a situation where they're very comfortable. They've got their routine down. That matters a lot to me at this point. And hopefully the Buccaneers will find ways to win. But we're excited over the new schedule release. They could have 2-3 primetime games easily. I really do think so. Carolina could be the first game of the season on the road. They will not be playing at home because Bruno Mars is in Tampa week one. They'll be on the road. I saw Bailey Adams of Pewter Report. He said he projects the Bucs to play in Charlotte against the Panthers week one. Interesting stuff there. Chris Mathis taking you up here a couple more seconds. Thank you guys for listening. Check out the iHeartRadio app. Search up the Chris Mathis podcast. I appreciate, love each and every one of you guys. Sam Cohen in next.
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0: What is going on, Tampa Bay? And welcome back to the Cohen Company Show here on 95.7 WDAE. Sam Cohen in the studio. Cody Haynes, the great Cody Haynes, that is, in the penalty box on a beautiful Saturday morning here in Tampa Bay. Good week and bad week, Cody. We'll get into all of it throughout the show. Bucks rookie camp has kicked off. The Lightning no longer playing hockey since the last time we spoke on these airwaves. The Rays playing some hot ball other than last night. We'll get into that as well. We got some great guests lined up today, including somebody who's going to make us feel, I would assume, Cody, pretty dumb when he comes on the air in about 15 minutes.
1: Most people do that for me, but
0: yeah, especially when we're going to start talking numbers. That's where I got a whole list of questions here, but I'm not sure that I'll comprehend most of it when it comes to advanced baseball analytics. You can text in throughout the show at 82945. 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And if we're talking about something and you agree and want to give your thoughts, or if you think that me and Cody aren't the most intelligent batch in the bunch, or bunch of the batch, I should say, you can call us at, or I almost said 727. Good Lord. Shows you I was born and raised here my whole
1: Don't
0: life,
1: put
0: Cody.
1: Your personal number out there.
0: Ben. Oh, that was close. At 888-388-0957. That's 888-388-0957. We're talking it all today, Cody. Bucks, Bolts, Rays, maybe even a little college basketball later in the show, too, because I'm sure you saw the news, Cody, and I'm not too thrilled with it, which is the expansion of the March Madness tournament, or I don't even know what to call it anymore because it's going to turn into like April Madness and all this other stuff. But we'll see what happens. We got a great show lined up for you, but we also had some comments earlier this week. We got a new definition, Cody, in the game of baseball. I've been watching baseball pretty much my entire life. I've been watching this guy for quite a while, too, because he was a Ray for, I want to say, 6 or 7 years, maybe even longer. Loved, a beloved character. I mean, we can call him player because he was, but, and he was a dog when he was on the bump. But Pete Fairbanks did an interesting interview earlier this week, and I learned some new terminology, Cody. He was on with Jeff Passan from ESPN. I just want everyone to take a listen to this and let me know if you learned something new by tuning into the Cohen Company Show.
2: Pete Fairbanks, closer for the Miami Marlins. You have been dry humped many, many times in your life. Can you please tell us what dry humping in baseball is?
3: I sure can. I'd love to be of service to you and maybe add a definition to this year's dictionary. The dry hump is when, as a reliever, they call down and say, hey, in most cases, it's tighter ahead. So-and-so's in the game. You start warming up. Obviously, there's degrees of it. The worst dry humps are the ones to which you then have to fire it off and be as warm as you would be.
0: You hate firing off a dry hump.
3: No guarantee that you go in a game. And if you then say your team does not score the run, you sit back down and you have been dry humped.
2: What does it feel like to get dry humped?
3: Well, one dry hump usually is okay. Two dry humps does not feel very good. I think in my career, I've been dry humped 3 times, once, and I felt like I couldn't move my arm for about 8 hours.
0: Never good to get a dry hump going. Cody, you ever you play Little League Baseball? You ever get dry humped?
1: No, man. No, I didn't play much baseball for a team, that is, growing up. But no, I haven't been dry humped in basketball. I mean, in baseball. And I'm sorry to you, Pete Fairbanks, that you have been.
0: I feel bad. He got the triple dry hump. He said one. It's almost when I heard this for the first time, Cody. I don't know if you've ever seen it. The old Key and Peele skit, the pumps in the end zone.
1: Yes.
0: Where you can get away with the one pump, and I think you get away with the second pump, but it's the third pump. It's going to get you flagged every time.
1: Yeah. Yeah, no, I did see that, and it did remind me of that as well. I was, honestly, the whole time I was listening to that, because that's the first time I heard it, I'm sitting here laughing, but I was like, are we sure this isn't like some kind of AI thing? Are you sure this is a real interview?
0: Absolutely real, and I love that it comes from Jeff Passan, because him, of all people, he's about as straight-lined as it comes when it comes to interviews and whatnot. But I heard that. We like to have fun here on 95.7 WDAE, so we talked about that on the Pat and Aaron show earlier this week, but I knew when I heard it that I couldn't not bring it up to the listeners here on Saturday morning. It's like a success story, Cody. You hear about a guy that just struggles. you could hear the pain in his voice when he talked about that triple dry hump and how it's only happened to him once in his career. I was trying to think back as a Rays fan and think, was I watching the game in which he got dry hump? Because it, like the triple, because we know he just got traded to the Marlins and it took him a while to think about how many times it had happened. So it couldn't have happened with the Marlins. So you got to assume that it was with the Rays. We know how Kevin Cash is with the analytics and the arms and whatnot. And we'll get into last night's game. Mason Engler returned from the IL. He was really good in his return. The Rays 2-0 losers last night after Jesse Schultens gives up the two solo shots early in the game. But they were good. I mean, they had an opportunity early in that game to make some noise. I want to say it was the third inning when they had bases loaded, no outs, and Ryan Vallade strikes out and then Junior grounds into a double play. But we'll break all that down in a little bit. But yeah, I was sitting there thinking, Cody, when I heard that, I was like, I wonder if I was at that game.
1: I'm just sitting here laughing still because, you know, I'm reading up on it a little bit more about what it actually means. And I'm just sitting there thinking, like, I have a lot of different words that could be used for what happened to him, but I'm not going to say that over the air. But yeah, man, that's, I wonder if I was at a few of those games.
0: I know. You feel bad. You're like, man, was I at the game where Pete Fairbanks got dry humped? That's just.
1: You know, now that every Rays game that I go to, I'm going to see if I could figure out, you know, if this is happening to anybody, and I'm going to tell someone, you know?
0: You're just going to catch them dry humping in action. But no, that is, welcome to the Cohen Company show. We like to have fun here on Saturday morning. Sam Cohen, Cody Haynes is with us. There's other names we broke down on the Pat and Aaron show this week that we definitely won't get into. But I did want to get into the Tampa Bay Lightning. Since the last we talked, they were getting ready for Game 7. They were getting ready to take on the Montreal Canadiens the following night. We had talked right after that big Game 6 win. And I'm still sitting here in disbelief that they're not playing hockey anymore after how well they played in Game 7. I mean, you hold a team to 9 shots and you can't find a way to win a playoff game. People are going to want to blame Vazzy. Looking back at it, you look at the numbers, 2 goals allowed on 11 shots. If you watched the game, you know that it was an unfortunate double bounce on the first goal. Nick Suzuki deflects a shot from the point that then hits off J.J. Moser. And then you have to give credit to Alex Newhook, who made a terrific play behind the net and banks one off of Vazzy's back after he made a nice save to kind of deflect it up into the glass. But what I found really interesting was earlier this week, they had their exit interviews per se. Vazzy had some really interesting comments after the Lightning had their 4th consecutive first-round exit. And again, you could text in throughout the entire show at 82945. Make sure you start your text with WDAE. I want everyone's takes, and we'll talk plenty of Bolts hockey, especially when people are texting in or calling in at 888-388-0957. If you want to talk about the season that was, we'll have Jay Retcher on later in the show at 11 o'clock. I want everyone to listen to these comments from Andrei Vasilevskiy.
4: I feel like that's our excuse the last like few years. Like hockey guys, bad bounces. Yeah, like bad bounces for sure, but I mean that's at the end of the day, like yeah, it's like a broken record over and over and again. So I know we have to man up here again. Our big players should be our best players on the ice, but again, just a part of the journey. So we'll have to work through it, and at some point we'll turn our way. I hope.
0: 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Like it was just frustration at its finest and I don't know who it was in the media gaggle that asked him the question, but he rolls his eyes when they referenced John Cooper after the game had said, you know, the hockey gods have been on our sides before. They're not now. And, you know, hopefully they'll come back. Andre, it was just, straight frustration out of him, and rightfully so. I mean, there's not, I mean, you want to go back to earlier in the series, and my dad and I had talked about this. In game five, if they would have shown even an ounce of effort or care, you probably wouldn't have been playing in game seven anyways. And I know you can't assume that they would have then continued up 3-2 in the series to go into Montreal, but Andrei Vasilevskiy was ridiculous in game six. They get the win. So you can look back at it at least, and you can say, well, maybe they wouldn't have even had to be in a game seven, but I found his comments really interesting. We'll get into more comments and maybe the playoff seeding. I talked about it a little bit last week. If you want to reference their playoff drought of exiting the first round, even though they've been to, what, 12 consecutive playoff appearances, two of those so far of the, I guess we'll call it two of three because we don't know what the Canadians are going to do. They had the big win last night in Buffalo. But two of those three, they lost in the first round to who became the Stanley Cup champion because of the way the playoff seeding works and whatnot. So I'm not going to freak out and lose my mind to everyone that wants Nikita Kucherov traded. I think that's insanity. To the people that want John Cooper fired, I also think that that is just completely insane. But again, I can see the frustration on Andre's face. You can hear the frustration in his voice. And I found it really interesting that he said, you know, our best players need to be our best players, essentially taking a shot at the Nikita Kucherovs, the Braden Points of this team. I mean, it says a lot when one of your two best players, not including Andrei Vasilevskiy in the series, was Dominic James, who, again, if that, and I like Dominic James a lot. I love what he brings to this team. He was very noticeably gone when he was hurt in the second half of the season coming back from the Olympic break. So the fact that they got him back in the playoffs at all, who knows what happens in that series if Dominic James isn't playing. But we will continue talking Rays baseball after the break. We're joined by Runnin' from the OPS on Twitter. Unbelievable Twitter follow if you're big into the analytics and the numbers. He will join us after the break on 95.7 WDAE. This is Sam Cohen with the great Cody Haynes on a beautiful Saturday morning in the Bay.
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0: 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Sam Cohen, if you call into the show at 888-388-0957, you'll hear my main man Cody Haynes on the ones and twos. Rays have been playing unbelievable baseball of recent late, but last night they couldn't get the job done in Beantown, a 2-0 loss, which snaps the winning streak. And we're joined now from arguably last week, if you listen to the Cohen Company Show, you got to hear from my favorite Twitter follow when it comes to Bolts hockey with Bolts Breakdown. Now joining us on the show, we got running from the OPS. I like to call him running from the ops. Unbelievably witty and clever Twitter name, but maybe my favorite follow on all of the social spheres, at Ops Baseball on Twitter. Running from the ops, how are we doing this morning? And we appreciate you joining us here on 95.7 WDAE.
18: Sam, first of all, thank you for having me on. I really appreciate it. And how's your morning going right now?
0: We're doing great. You can't, I guess we could be doing maybe a little bit better if the Rays would have figured it out last night. We saw early in the game you had bases loaded, no outs, Valade strikes out, and Junior grounds into the double play. But other than that, I think we could be doing we can't be doing much better, I should say. How about you?
18: I'm doing good, man. Rays have just been playing some unbelievable baseball, and I think a lot better than most people expected to start the year.
0: So we were texting before the show, and then earlier this week when I had reached out and asked if you would come on, the Rays to this point, and I think it's completely fair to say, and I've said it on this station, and I will, as Pat Donovan likes to say, I will be called a happy idiot the rest of the season if the Rays can continue to play this brand of baseball. You're not going to win every single game. But when you looked at the numbers just going into the season, did you really think that the offense would be able to produce the way it has? And what we saw from Nick Martinez, who has been a beacon of this rotation, his spring training numbers were certainly concerning. Did you see this type of play coming from this team this early?
18: I mean, maybe not to the extent of 25 and 13 to start the year, but I think one, Nick Martinez, I mean, yeah, people talk about the bad spring, but you also have to factor in that he's going through usage changes. The Rays are probably telling him to do stuff. But I mean, Nick Martinez has been unbelievable to start the year. His changeup has been, I mean, holding opponent batters to a .120 batting average, and he's been, I mean, arguably the best Rays pitcher so far this season.
0: Him, Sugar Shane is back, and he looks absolutely awesome in his last couple starts. We know he struggled a little bit in his first couple, but that was to be expected. And it was nice just to see him back on the bump. We'll get into Sugar Shane in a second, but we were talking about this stretch that they're on, 13-2 over their last 15. When you're looking at the numbers, what is it about this stretch? How has it come together? We know that the pitching has been great, but the offense hasn't been a slouch either.
18: Yeah, I mean, the offense coming into the stretch, coming in today, fourth lowest strikeout rate in Major League Baseball at 18.5%. I mean, this is a team right now that is constantly putting the ball in play. We've seen them bunt. They're also running the bases extremely, extremely well. I mean, even Cedric Mullins, granted a poor start, has been aggressive on the bases and has, you know, pushed the envelope to manufacture runs. Same thing with Ben Williamson. Jonathan Aranda's last 59 plate appearances has a WRC plus of 149. 49% better than league average. He's hitting 321 with a 390 OBP. I think Jake Fraley's looked pretty good since you know coming back, and he's hitting 304 in his last eight games. And I mean, Junior Caminero has been absolutely scorching hot. Five homers in his last 15 games. And I mean, we saw the one the other day, 113.3 off the bat, 449 feet. He's just been scorching hot. And Ryan Vallade too. I think Ryan Vallade has had some really good impact to the team. I mean, right, this is a guy that can play left field. He can play right. He can play first and he can play second. He's looked really, really good defensively. And I think the bat is coming along. I think some of the swing decisions that he was making are starting to actually show in terms of the results. And the defense too has been really good. I mean, they're a top 10 team in defensive run saves. So the offense has certainly looked good. I mean, I could probably go into the pitching results as well, but if you're hitting the ball pretty well and you're playing good defense, it's a pretty good recipe for success when the pitching has been unreal over the last, 15, 16 games.
0: It has. And we saw the streak of three runs or fewer allowed. Not last night, the night before, you give up four, but you still get the win. So you'll take it. When you look at, and I'm glad you mentioned Ben Williamson, we were talking earlier in this week on the Pat and Aaron show about, his numbers might not seemingly be where an elite hitter, right? Like, he's not hitting 300. I don't know what it is about the guy. He plays terrific defense, but he seemingly is hitting higher than his batting average in my brain, because every time he comes up in a spot where they need a hit or they need a base runner, he seemingly just delivers. I mean, what have you seen from Williamson so far about his contributions to this team? Because as of last night, I want to say he was hitting right around, the 250, 260 mark? And then you bring him in, but he seemingly just gets big hits, which if you're going to succeed over the course of 162 games, you need guys like that who are going to deliver when you need it the most.
18: Yeah, I mean, I think it was the final game of the Toronto series. He came up, he was hitting over 390 with runners in scoring position in a really, really limited sample. But, I mean, Ben was a guy that, first of all, was really good defensively with Seattle. I think he had eight defensive runs saved at third base. So he's a guy that could play third. You know, if Junior needs a day off, he could certainly play short and he can handle second base. It's a guy that makes in-zone contact at a really, really high clip. I think it's still over 90%. So it's a guy that's going to put the ball in play, really smart on the bases, high baseball IQ, and the defensive versatility, something the Rays have prided themselves on, and he certainly brings that to the table.
0: This is running from the ops. Is it running from the ops or is it running from the OPS? I take it you had to name yourself that knowing that it was clever, right?
18: Yeah, came up with it a few years ago, but yeah, ops or OPS is what mainly people call me.
0: So ops, running from the ops on Twitter at @ops_baseball. I can't recommend the follow enough. It's where I get all my numbers from, so I like to think I sound smarter than I probably am at times. But so if you're on the X spheres or wherever you get your news, I highly suggest you toss a follow because you will not regret it. We touched a little bit on Shane McClanahan, OPS, and we were talking before the show about the numbers, where he's been. So some of the numbers that I've seen, you look at his first four starts, he had 18 innings pitched, 12 runs allowed. He was walking a ton of guys, 11 walks to 18 Ks. But his last three starts, he's gone 16 and two-thirds, no runs allowed, and only three walks to the 16 strikeouts. We know he's coming back from injury. We know it had been so long since he had seen the bump. We heard him really emotional this spring training about just how excited he was to be back on the bump. What have you seen from him so far in this progression? Because the way it's going, it looks like we might have Cy Young candidate Shane McClanahan back within a month.
18: Yeah, I think if you just look at the pitch characteristics and how his stuff is grading out right now, I mean, I think he's really turned the corner the last three to four starts, even going back to that Pittsburgh game. But, I mean, in 34 and two-thirds innings, he's a 2.60 ERA. The biggest thing that I see, like you mentioned, I mean, his last three starts, he's only had three walks. So limiting walks, filling up the zone and letting his stuff play. He's sitting 95.2 right now, which is really, really good on the fastball. I think his last start, he topped 96.9. So he could still flirt with 97, 98 as the season goes on. He's getting plenty of chases out of the zone and inducing some swing and miss, especially on the fastball. I think it was two starts ago. It was his most swing and miss pitch. Changeup has looked really good. I mean, right, this is the guy that prides himself on his changeup. Opponent batting average of 100 with a whiff rate over 30%. He hasn't allowed a single extra base hit on his changeup this season. It's certainly playing very well. And, both his slider and his curveball are holding opponents to a batting average, you know, under 200. So he's filling up the zone. He's letting his stuff work. The changeup has played really good off of the fastball. And I mean, he's certainly turned a corner his last four starts.
0: He has, and it's not just been the starting rotation that's been awesome. Drew Rasmussen has been great. Nick Martinez has been great, and some of the other guys. But the bullpen struggled mightily, and that's no surprise to anyone who follows the Rays, watches the Rays, listens to the Rays here on 95.7. But they have seemingly turned a corner, and Griffin Jacks moving to that starter role now, or opener. I guess they're going to try to stretch him into a starter eventually. But Brian Baker Ops has been just a revelation for this team, among one of the best closers in all of baseball. He's sitting right now with a 2.45 ERA across 16 innings pitched. He's closed all but one of his one or two of his save opportunities out. How important has a signing like Baker been in keeping him here? Just because sometimes that's just the Rays' way. You find a guy that maybe other teams overlook, and next thing you know, they do one or two things with him. Maybe it's a pitch, maybe it's an arm angle, and all of a sudden, the guy is just absolute nails.
18: Yeah, I mean, Brian Baker has been, I mean, unbelievable to start the year. I mean, he has 9 saves already, and I've kind of touched about it on Twitter a few times, but every time he comes into the game, like, you kind of don't know what the mix is going to be. I mean, there's been times where he's leaned heavy fastball or heavy changeup, or he's thrown his slider more. But I mean, Brian Baker right now, his hard hit percentage is in the 97th percentile at 24.3%. Swing and miss rate is 34.7%, also top 5%. And he's limiting hard contact with an 84.8 mile an hour average exit velocity. So you get a guy that is, one, throwing a ton of strikes. He's limiting walks. He's only at a 5.4% walk rate. So he's doing that while enticing a lot of swing and miss, and he's limiting hard contact. You pretty much, like, there really isn't something that he hasn't done this season. He's been absolutely insane. His changeup and four-seam have a batting average under 140 against them, with whiff rates over 33%. He has just been a revelation to the team, and certainly the guy they expected from, you know, getting from Baltimore last year.
0: Running from the Ops on Twitter at @ops_baseball. You have been a revelation in my Twitter follows, because I look at the product that you put out, and I feel a lot smarter about myself. I pride myself as being one of the biggest Rays fans in the world, but you make me a lot more knowledgeable of one in terms of just knowing different numbers and whatnot. And I know it can be tough sometimes. People get lost in the numbers. There's so many different statistics and metrics, especially in the game of baseball. I'll ask you this, because I know you got to get to work here shortly, and we appreciate you joining us on a beautiful Saturday morning here in the Bay, but you look at the middle of this lineup, the guys like Aranda and Yandy and Junior. I don't want to talk about them, because we know what you're going to get out of those guys. Looking forward or towards the end of this season, Ops, what is going to be the number one key? Is it going to be a guy like Chandler consistently getting on base? And again, I know that's an easy answer, but who are like a one or two guys that you're looking at specifically and the metrics behind them as a real catalyst to giving this chance a team to make a run at a World Series down the rest of the dog days of summer?
18: I think we all kind of know Cedric Mullins has started off the year pretty poorly, but if you kind of look at some of the advanced stuff, it's pretty similar to what he's done his entire career. If you can kind of get any sort of production from him down the stretch, I mean, right, it can't really get any worse than it has been. I think that can be huge for the team. Also, I think not even within, you know, the major league organization, I think if Jacob Melton, you know, a top prospect in the system, he gets healthy and he's, you know, playing baseball down the stretch for the Rays, I think this is a huge impact bat. And I think if you could still have consistent ABs from, you know, Ben Williamson, Johnny DeLuca's looked really good. Ryan Belade has been very, very solid against left-handed pitching. And, you know, you still have, you know, guys like Nick Fortes and Richie Palacios that can make a ton of contact. So I think it's still playing a great brand of baseball and doing what you're doing to start the season, but also maybe getting some, you know, guys at the deadline if they're still in contention for the division or making the playoffs, or even having a guy like Jacob Melton who can come up and certainly have an impact for the team.
0: Well, that is Running from the Ops, Running from the OPS on X or Twitter, whatever you want to call it, at @OPS_baseball. Ops, we appreciate you taking the time this morning, and hopefully for all of us, the Rays can keep this hot stretch going.
18: Yes, sir, Sam. I really appreciate you having me on. I hope you have a good rest of your morning.
0: You as well, my man. And again, that's Running from the Ops at @OPS_baseball on Twitter. I promise you, you will not regret it. You also won't regret drafting a guy that goes by the name of Reuben Bain because he is an absolute machine. I see my boy Cody Haynes shaking his head back there in the penalty box. Bucks rookie minicamp kicked off yesterday afternoon, and we're going to break down some of the sounds and sights from what we saw right after the break here on 95.7 WDAE. Sam Cohen and the great Cody Haynes on a beautiful Saturday morning in the Bay.
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0: Reuben Bain looks like he's getting ready to go all afternoon long. Some of the videos that came out yesterday. I know, Cody, you're a massive Bucks guy. That video that came out yesterday that the Bucks put out, I'm sure you saw it, yeah?
1: Yeah, I'd hate to be one of those dummies at Bucks practice yesterday, Bucks rookie minicamp, because it's probably hurting today from how powerful Reuben Bain was on it.
0: Yeah, we hear the expression a lot in football, especially about violence and playing with violent hands and whatnot in a violent get off. If you look at that video yesterday, there's one in particular. I don't think it was the first clip of him hitting the sled, which was impressive in its own right, because I'm pretty sure those sleds weigh over 100 pounds, or at least the ones that I had to hit in high school were certainly heavy. So I would assume that they're just as heavy and whatnot. But there was one of him, and it's almost like metal. I don't even know how to describe it. And there's like a little hook on the end. I'm sure you know what I'm talking about, Cody.
1: Yeah.
0: So I apologize to the listeners if I'm not doing a great job describing it. But it essentially just was like a big piece of metal, and there was kind of tape around one of the handles. His get off, and the one thing that I noticed, not only is he ridiculously fast off the ball, the way he is so accurate with his punches, Cody, like it was a straight line, just bullet into that handrail. And I mean, he dang near knocked the sled over with the punch, and then his get off and the rip through. Reuben Bain, first ballot Hall of Famer. I'll say it. Saw what I saw yesterday. People can say what they want about short arms. The short arms didn't hinder him probably in practice against Francis Malinoa, who went, 9th or 10th overall in this draft. It didn't hinder him in the college football playoffs playing against SEC-level tackles. It didn't hinder him against Big Ten-level tackles in the championship game against Indiana. The guy is an absolute machine, Cody.
1: Yeah, see, people keep talking about the arms, and I'm honestly so tired of hearing about it, and I can't wait for him to get on the field and just shut people up about it. But here's the thing that with Reuben Bain, it was always about his usage with his hands and how much power he has and how much speed he has with his, you know, with his size. When he hit that pad, I think what it was one of those sleds that just didn't have the, you know, the dummy pad on it or whatever it was. And he just grabbed it, and like you said, he slung it around, and I don't know. I mean, those things are pretty freaking heavy, and it just shows like how much you could tell when he was practicing yesterday how angry he is and how ready he is to show the Tampa Bay Buccaneers that they were right and those 14 teams before him were wrong. So it's going to be very exciting. I know, I mean, it's very early. A lot of people are talking about him right now. Good and bad. I know that a lot of teams that did pick players before him are talking about how they should have, their team should have picked him. But, you know, we got to slow down, pump the brakes a little bit. But from what I've seen yesterday with the practice, his first practice in a Bucks uniform, I mean, all of us Bucks fans should be pretty excited.
0: Yeah, I'm sold. I know it's an audacious claim to make the first ballot Hall of Famer, but if you watch and then you watch him getting off the bus to sign the contract, he's got the SAP jersey on. Coach Bowles yesterday, they asked him about some different stuff and what he saw. People might look into it. Oh, the kid's wearing a SAP jersey. He's obviously a Miami legend like Reuben Bain has become. Grew up down there in the Miami area. I found Coach Bowles' comments about that. Somebody asked Coach Bowles about him wearing that SAP jersey, what it means when you're honoring a legend of the Bucks franchise like Warren Sapp. This is what Coach Bowles had to say about it.
2: You know, he's got an old soul, so to speak. He understands his lineage. He understands the guys that came before him. They got a lot of great players down at the University of Miami, as well as the high schools down there as well. And he grew up around all those guys. He grew up around Bridgewater and Levante and Cansey and all those guys himself. So he understands tempo. He understands pace. He understands how to play hard. He understands to play homage to the guys that come before him that were down there, and he tries to pattern his game like that. So he's a very smart player, not just a tough player. He understands what he's walking into and what he wants to be.
0: He certainly looked it. That video just keeps replaying in my head from yesterday, Cody. That I can't even and the Buccaneers posted it. If you have social media, if you're listening now on 95.7 or AM 620, we invite you to come over to the good side on 95.7 or the iHeart.

0: Radio app where you can catch the show replays, thanks to my main man, Cody Haynes, who gets it up there. But when you look at a guy like Bane, and then you've had Keontae Scott as well, who we know the hand injury, didn't really practice yesterday, but he was there. You bring in teammates, you bring in guys who, under Mario Cristobal down at the University of Miami, have completely changed Miami back into a national powerhouse. And of course, in today's day and age in college athletics, all it takes is a little bit of cash. But we see teams with cash in college basketball, and it's probably easier to construct a roster because there's so many less people you need to buy, I guess is the way we'll put it, or put under contract. But for Cristobal and what he has done at the University of Miami, in large part to guys like Reuben Bain and Keontae Scott, they have altered the course and rebuilt Miami to national relevance. So if you have a chance at 15 to take a guy like that, and I know Jason Light was on the Pat McAfee show earlier this week. We won't play the whole comments, but he essentially said to Pat McAfee that when they saw he was still on the board at 15 and they were officially on the clock, it gave him a 6 to midnight moment, which if I was Jason Light, I'd probably have that 6 to midnight moment too. So it's just, you look at kind of the steal is the word that people want to keep using. Was he the steal of the draft? Again, you can't judge a draft overall on one practice, and you won't even really be able to give a draft grade until 2 to 3 years from now. But after seeing some of those videos yesterday, Cody, I mean, the guy is just a freak athlete. And Glenn G on the text line at 82945, start your text with WDAE or we won't see it. That gold jacket is going to have some short sleeves on it. Go Bucks. Glenn, at this rate, his arms are so big, he could cut the sleeves off. I wouldn't care. You could walk into the Hall of Fame with a McAfee cutoff on. I don't care at all.
1: Who needs sleeves?
0: Who needs sleeves?
1: Plus,
0: he's in Florida. Get a good, get even out that farmer's tan. I'll show you, Cody. You can't see it on the air, but the golf tan right now is not great.
1: Uh-oh. Nah, man. I got burnt last weekend. I'm probably going to get burned today going out to Country Thunder. But yeah, I mean, here's the thing with Reuben Bain. I know a lot of people, like we just talked about, we're beefing him up. I hope that it works out, and I'm pretty certain it's going to work out for the Bucks regardless, because they didn't have any other options really. But the thing with Reuben Bain is, like, you brought Reuben Bain in, you brought in his Miami teammate. They worked hand in hand with a lot of pressures, and Todd Bowles, we know how he draws it up. I'm sure that had a lot to do with it as well. So not only are you getting a steal with Reuben Bain at 15, I think you got a steal with Keontae Scott also in round 4, when a lot of people thought he was even going to go in like the second, third round. So you bring your teammates together. There was a video, I can't remember who put it out. I think the Bucks put it out, yeah. Of Reuben Bain was sitting there helping Keontae Scott out when he was signing his contract. And it just shows, you know, you bring those two guys
0: fired up.
1: They're fired up. They're excited for each other. And, you know, I think it's just exactly what the Bucks needed. They needed to go out and find some firepower, and they got that. Not only with those two, but with Josiah Trotter also. I think that Capehart is, he keeps telling everybody that he is, he told Jason Light this also, and is in his draft call, that he is, he thinks he's the best defensive tackle in the draft. I mean, you go do that, and then before that, you go out and get some nasty guys that can come in here and set the tone and set the attitude. And I know a lot of people were upset about what happened last season, and I was one of them as a Bucks fan. But
0: Third and 28,
1: 4th and 14, all that crazy stuff. And obviously, you know, it led to, you know, some pretty horrible things for Bucks fans, and I'm not going to talk about it. But from what they did this offseason, I'm excited about it, and I really hope that all you Bucks fans are also excited.
0: Yeah, I mean, there's no reason people shouldn't be excited. You referenced it all, but we'll talk some more Bucks later in the show. I am excited about the Buccaneers and the changes that they have made this offseason. I'm not excited, though, about what the NCAA decided to do this week, expanding March Madness. It's sometimes you just, the saying is, if it ain't broke, don't fix it. And they fixed something that wasn't broke. But while we're on the topic of the NCAA, it's time for Sam's Mascot Mayhem. 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That is Mercyhurst. We'll catch you on the other side here on 95.7 WDAE.
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3: A hot and humid Mother's Day weekend with afternoon highs near 90 degrees, partly to mostly cloudy skies, limited rain chances, a stray shower or two along our inland areas for both Saturday and Sunday, about a 20 to 30% chance. And with the high humidity, our feels like temperatures today and tomorrow for Mother's Day will be closer to the upper 90s and in some spots in the triple digits. I'm Max Defender 8 meteorologist Zuleika Solaire.
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0: You like this song choice, Cody? I put it in for a reason. Sometimes you just let it be. Sometimes things in life, you don't break it or you don't fix it if it ain't broken. Sometimes you just let it be. And that is what they should have done with March Madness. We did have Sam's mascot, Mayhem, before the break. And shout out to Grant and Dunedin, Luke the Laker. Man, we're dropping mascot names on the show. I'm rubbing off on you guys. So the Lakers, indeed, of Mercyhurst. When it gets back, though, I've got strong feelings about this one. When it comes to March Madness and the perfect little egg of excellence that it is, it's just sometimes you just let a good thing go. We don't always have to make changes for corporate greed and make more money and whatnot. Sometimes we could just let a good thing, let a sleeping dog lie, as they would say. And I'll get into some of the numbers and how it'll work and whatnot. But before I get into that, I just, you know, Cody, when you're younger sometimes and people just, sometimes you'd upset your parents, right? And you're like, oh, God, they're going to be so mad at me. But they wouldn't hit you with the word mad. They would hit you with the, I'm disappointed in you. Be like, I'm disappointed. It hurt so much more than if they were like furious at you. You know, Cody, it was like, oh, I'm disappointed you would do that. Just when you're younger and your parents, I know you were on the phone there. Sometimes your parents said you would do something stupid or you shouldn't have done. And they'd be like, you were scared that they were going to be so mad at you. But instead they hit you with the, oh, I'm disappointed in you. And it hurts so much worse.
1: Oh, yeah. Yeah, no, I've had a few of those growing up.
0: That's how I feel about the NCAA. I'm just disappointed in them. I know that there's the corporate greed and there's the TV contracts, especially in the age of NIL and having to have money to pay the players and pay out the schools for their participation in March Madness and whatnot. But with all due respect to the 16 seeds that are going to have to play now, nobody cares. Do I want to watch a couple teams like LIU or a Northwest Missouri State or a Mercyhurst? Do I want to watch them play? Yeah, but let me watch them have a chance to UMBC it. Let me have a chance to see them beat Virginia. I don't need to see Howard versus UC Santa Barbara in the first round. I don't need to see it. And when you expand the tournament to 76 teams as they did, people can say, and people will say, that the NCAA will say, oh, it's to give a better chance to more teams and improve the product on the court. They're lying to you. They're lying to themselves. You're not going to make this tournament more special. You're not going to get more teams from mid-major conferences. You're not going to get a conference like the MAC. They're not going to get four teams into the big dance. It's not going to happen. What's going to happen is, like we saw this past year, you're going to have a team like the 17 and 16 Auburn War Eagles, the Auburn Tigers. You're going to have a team that's 17 and 6 getting into the big dance. And sure, they went on to win the NIT. Who cares? Who cares? You're going to have an 18 and 14 Indiana Hoosier squad get in. A team like Oklahoma, who was 19 and 15, they're going to get in now. And not only are they going to get in, those teams aren't going to get put into the play-in games. And you could say, oh, that's not how it works. They're gonna move it around just like they would, and they'll play in the 12v12 games. They're never turning Auburn into a 16 seed. I don't care if they were one of the last four in. You're never going to have a team like Auburn playing in the first eight or whatever it is now. They're never going to do that. And sure, would it make for maybe an entertaining first-round game? Yes, but that's not... You're going to have a team like Auburn playing Michigan in the first round? No, they're not going to do that. It's just not going to happen. So when you look at what the NCAA is doing. And if you have thoughts on this, text them into 82945. Start your text with WDAE, or if you have overall thoughts, if you like it, if you don't like it, you can call us in at 888-388-0957. I'm furious at it because at the end of the day, and you don't have to agree with me, so feel free to call or text in, it's just corporate greed. They want the TV money, and I understand from a corporate side why they would want that, but you're watering down the product that we are going to watch. You're watering down the competition. You're adding in more teams, and again, nobody cares. Yes, I know the last time they expanded was 2011, and that's when they kind of added these first four games. That's great. It's like an aperitif when you're at a nice dinner. Maybe you're over at Bascom's Chop House and they bring you out some oysters to get the palate going. Everyone likes a little palate cleanser or a palate getting going. I don't need a 62-ounce ribeye as an appetizer. I don't want it. We are getting some calls here. We'll jump over to the phone line. Rays fan Gio, who's an awesome caller into this show. I'm sure he was listening earlier when we had Running from the Ops on. Rays fan, you think expansion is good, my man?
15: Bruh, I am a season ticket holder to the South Florida Bulls.
0: Go Bulls, all gas, no brakes.
15: In the current situation, you have to win the American. A couple years ago when AAR was the coach, we would have made it with a 76-team tournament. Why are you mad that more teams are going to make the tournament? More March Madness. And my question for you is, these play-in games, are they all going to be in Dayton because there's too many games now? Or is it a home game? How does that work? How does the first round work? All I'm saying is, if I'm voting for more teams in the 76-game tournament, I'm happy. There's nothing wrong with you saying that you don't like it. I appreciate your opinion. But more March Madness is good. Thanks for taking my call, bro.
0: Rays fan Gio, appreciate the call as always. And you bring up a fair point with USF, and we saw them make the dance this year under Coach Hodson. We'll see what they can do with Coach Mack coming up this season. Here's why I don't like it. And first, I'll answer your question. From my understanding, or what I've seen at least, not all of the games will be in Dayton. They're supposed to be, from what I've read, there will be a Dayton, but on the West Coast, essentially. I don't know that a location has been picked. But here's why I don't like it. It's just the same reason I don't want the college football playoff expanded. It's the same reason why you shouldn't really expand any playoffs. Sure, is there more games? Is that exciting? Is there more to bet on? If you're a gambling person, I understand. I understand you want more games. You want to watch things. You want something to gamble on. But you're watering down essentially the competition level. You already were losing chances for Cinderella stories in this age of NIL, in the age of buying your team. So you're already running thin on there. And I pointed it out a little bit earlier. You're not, and it's awesome that you're a season ticket holder fan, or a season ticket holder, Gio, and I'm sure USF appreciates the support. But let's not try to kid ourselves and act like the American all of a sudden is going to get four teams. Let's not kid ourselves and act like the NEAC, the Northeast Athletic Conference, excuse me, let's not act like they're about to get two or three teams into the big dance. We can have these delusions of grandeur that some of these smaller programs and smaller conferences are going to get more teams. It's simply not going to happen. When it comes down to it, it's going to be conferences like the Big 12, like the SEC. You're going to get some of these bubble teams like I referenced. Your Auburns, your Oklahomas, your Indianas, those are the teams that are going to get in. And if you weren't good enough already in those conferences, which already have a bias for them to get as many teams as possible to drive ratings, why would I want more of that? Because you didn't deserve to get in the first place. And maybe I'm an old soul. I don't come from the idea, let's give participation trophies out. Let's not be like, oh, well, you know, we could have more, so let's do it. No, there's a reason March Madness works. There's a reason people love it. And that's because you do have David versus Goliath. You have some stunning upsets. And sure, you'll still have one every once in a blue moon. You had Furman this year with a nice win. But it's not going, let's not sit here and try to kid ourselves that a bunch of mid-major teams are going to end up getting in the dance. It's not. It's going to be the bubble teams. Last year, if the tournament was 76 teams last year, the teams you would have gotten were Auburn, Indiana, Oklahoma, Seton Hall, all Power 4, Power 5, whatever you want to call it, teams. You also had Cincinnati. That's a Big 12 team. New Mexico, San Diego, and Stanford. Two of those eight additional teams would have been what we call quote-unquote mid-major programs. So, yes, I understand, Gio, maybe 2 years ago under AAR, 3 years ago under AAR, they would have had a chance, but it's not. That's not how this is going to go. It is simply going to be more big program teams that don't deserve to be there. So, for me, it's as simple as it is a money grab for these conferences. I want to say the NCAA put out some numbers, and I'll find them during the break, about how they'll pay out different schools and whatnot and the different conference breakdowns, but I don't want people that are listening to, and everyone is absolutely entitled to their opinion. If you have thoughts, text them into 82945. 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But to me, it's not, you're not going to have that. But we are joined. We're going to talk some Lightning hockey next with our main man, Jay Retcher, and then we'll get back into some March Madness talk here on 95.7 WDAE.
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0: Tampa Bay Lightning got expelled over to the Badlands on Sunday night. Game 7 lost. Brutal. Brutal, brutal, brutal. You know, a guy that has covered them all season and was certainly, I saw him on Sunday night, got to chat with him a little bit. My main man, Jay Retcher, is joining the program now. Jay, I know you got a busy day today, so I appreciate you joining me this morning.
26: You got it, buddy. Thanks for having me.
0: Jay, I don't want to look back and harp on Sunday night. We know how dominant they were over the course of the game, but just when you look back, it kind of feels like that game encapsulated what was the second half of the season or post-Olympic break. They couldn't get the job done.
27: Yeah.
26: Yeah, I mean, you look at this, and I know it's a seven-game series, and I just think that this series was lost in game five, right? I mean, the fact that they were talking after the game about not having energy and not having effort, like, that's just inexcusable when you're talking about a team that has multiple Stanley Cup winners on it and a team that has its own Stanley Cup aspiration. So, yeah, I mean, you give yourself, you know, the opportunity to lose a game like that in game seven because you don't take care of business beforehand. And I think that's the biggest disappointment of the whole thing is, like, you really, like, Dobish played well in game seven, but it's not like he stole the game. It's not like he had a bunch of 10 bell saves. This is on the Tampa Bay Lightning, and Montreal just, they wanted it more, and they deserved to win. They earned the victory.
0: They did, and as I said, it was just kind of what was the second half of the season for the Tampa Bay Lightning. You were there on, what was it, Tuesday with the exit interviews, Jay. Really interesting stuff that was said by multiple guys, but the one that I think stuck out to everyone was the answer Andre Vasilevsky gave when they talked about Cooper's comments after the game and the hockey gods. You were there, you saw the eye roll, you saw the answer he gave. We played it earlier in the show about, you know, that's been our excuse the last couple seasons. What did you take away from that? Because to me, it felt like he was pointing fingers.
26: Yeah, I mean, I'm all for it. I wish that there was more players on the team and more people within the organization, to be honest with you, that had that mentality that Andre Vasilevsky and Brandon Hagel. It's not one of those things where it's like, oh, you know, it just didn't go our way. Like, no, like, you have to create your own luck. I mean, look no further than what happened in game four. How did the Lightning get back into the series, winning that game in Montreal? Oh, Brandon Hagel went to the net, Kucherov throws the puck off his chest, and it goes in past Dobish for a 3-2 lead, and they go on to win the game. So you create your own luck and act like this team is just, oh, well, too bad. You know, it's just, that's the way the cookie crumbles sometimes. Like, I get frustrated watching it. I mean, if you're losing to a team that's less talented and less experienced than you, I just think that's a BS excuse. And I really like that Andre Vasilevsky said that. Now, do I think that is any semblance of, like, I've seen people say Cooper losing the room? No, because I think him being even keel is part of the reason why he's as good as he is. But yeah, something's got to give, man. I would love to see these guys take a little bit more pride and a little bit more gumption, you know, especially on home ice. Like, this should be a really tough place for people to play. And you look at their record, you know, over the last 15 games or so at home, and it is just absolutely dreadful. So I like it. I wish more guys played with a little bit more anger and less excuses, that's for sure.
0: That's Jay Retcher joining us here on 95.7 WDA. You can follow him at Jay Retcher on Twitter. That's R-E-C-H-E-R, host of the Jay Retcher podcast. When you look at the future of this team, Jay, and we've talked about it over at Morning Skates and whatnot, there was a lot of people who were pretty angry with Nikita Kucherov, even though he had some points in the series, only one goal. I don't think you can ever make a trade, and some people on the air here have floated ideas about a trade for Kuch. I don't think that will be the big offseason move because I think it would be insanity. But there's no doubt that a move of some sort needs to be made. And we know that Julien Brisebois is not a GM who's just going to sit on his hands and do nothing. What do we think we might see out of the Bolts this offseason? Because something needs to be done.
26: Well, that's the thing. It's like, I think you think that way, and I think that way. I don't know if Julian's going to think that way because as much as he's made moves, he also doesn't make rash decisions either. So he's going to look at it and just, you know, we're getting this from what we heard from him in the exit interviews on Tuesday, is he doesn't feel like this team is far off. Now, do I disagree? Yes, he lost four times in a row in the first round. But he doesn't seem like they're far off. And he looks at guys like Dominic James and Charles-Édouard Dastu as examples of, you don't really have to go outside the organization by making a big trade to make impact. And you're going to look at guys like maybe Sam O'Reilly gets an opportunity next year. Maybe this is Jacob Pelletier and Dylan Duke, and maybe Connor Geeky. Maybe guys like that make a bigger impact next season. I just, as much as I would love to see them have a little bit of a, you know, shake things up type of trade, I don't know if that is what Julian's going to do, because it just doesn't sound like he thinks they're that far away. When he speaks like that, it's usually minor tweaks rather than big moves.
0: That is Jay Retcher here on 95.7 WDA. You brought up the name Connor Geeky, and I was going to ask you about this as well, Jay. maybe one of Julian Brisebois' better trades, and I know Mikhail Sergachev has been good over in Utah, but he brings over J.J. Moser, who they've inked to a long-term deal with Geeky and a seventh-round pick that they used a couple years ago. What is it about Geeky? Because I've said on this show numerous times, and on the Pat and Aaron show, I've talked about how it feels like the talent is there and the want and the hustle is there. He just can't seemingly piece it together, or he takes a bad penalty and then maybe that puts him in the doghouse. What is it about Geeky, and are we actually going to get to see him have his fair shot in the lineup? Because it seemingly can't all come together at the right time for him.
26: Yeah, I thought that was probably one of the biggest missteps of the entire season is, you know, when you tried to build a team that was to beat the Florida Panthers by having Curtis Douglas on this team and having Scott Sabourin in the lineup, like one of the guys that was kind of the unfortunate, opposite of a benefactor of that is a guy like Connor Geeky. He had to play down in the AHL, and which I didn't understand is they're saying, all right, well, he's not up with a big club because they don't want him to play bottom 6 minutes. And then when you call him up at the end of the year, he's playing bottom 6 minutes. So what's the sense? Like, if he was going to do that, why wasn't he here all year doing that? It didn't make much sense to me. But he's got to skate better. He can't take stupid penalties. The shot is there. But this kind of yo-yoing back and forth, it hasn't benefited him, and it hasn't benefited the team. But he's going to have to take the bull by the horns and make the most of every opportunity next season, because I still think the jury's out on Connor Geeky. I like the deal for J.J. Moser, but I mean, Connor Geeky's a high draft pick, man. I mean, he should be a part of this team's future. I hope they really give him a long extended look. I mean, they gave Gabe Gonsalves a long extended look this year. I hope Geeky gets something similar in 2026, 2027.
0: Jay Retcher here on 95.7. Jay, we heard some different comments from JBB and then Coach Coop either Sunday or on Tuesday as well. But when you look at the future of this team, Braden Point was basically did as much as me and you in that playoff series against Montreal. And he said that, you know, there was no injury. It wasn't affecting him. I think all of us would be naive to agree with that. And I know it's him, it's his injury and whatnot, but it was very clear ever since he came back from the Olympic break that he wasn't the Braden Point that we know and love and helped carry them through the playoffs the last couple seasons. But what is it about Braden Point and what can we see in the future with him? Because he still is under contract here and he will be a focal point of this team next year if they want to win a Stanley Cup. But what are we going to need to see out of him, and what's the future hold for Braden Point? Because he was the guy that I said, if you're going to make a big offseason move, maybe he's the guy that is potentially part of a package.
26: Yeah, it's going to be tough because, you know, as much as, you know, people want to, when people usually talk about trades, you're trying to get rid of guys. But, you know, you're obviously, when you do that, your guy's value isn't that high. So, I mean, if you're trading Braden Point 2 years ago when he's, or 2-3 years ago when he's a 50-goal guy, then yeah, his value, like, he doesn't have a ton of value right now. So, I mean, trading him right now really doesn't make a lot of sense to me. When it comes to Braden Point, he's a guy that a lot of his game was predicated on his speed. Clearly wasn't the same guy. And I know he said that because I asked him the question. He says, no, I'm fine, but I'm also the guy that saw him after Game 7 with his knee bandaged up. He looked like the freaking mummy. So, I mean, all right, fine. Well, if you don't think that you were that hurt, that's one thing, but you didn't play well enough. And if you're a guy whose game, again, is predicated on his speed, then you have to be able to make it up in other areas. Now, I actually thought he played better as the series went on, but he's a guy that's your first-line center. He's got to put the puck in the back of the net, and he's got to shoot the puck more. So adjustments need to be made in his game. I don't think he's going to go anywhere because, again, his value is probably as lowest as it's ever been. But he's going to have to kind of find what works for him in this kind of second iteration of his career, or that's going to turn out to be not so great contract for the Tampa Bay Lightning, and you're going to have to kind of move around your lines a little bit to accommodate that.
0: We had a guy, and we've had this discussion. We touched a little bit on Dominic James. He was arguably the best player the second half of the series. We know how awesome Hagel was in the first four games, but Hagel was still a difference maker. When it comes to Dominic James, he's got 1 year left on the contract. To me, he's a guy that absolutely can be a second-line guy on this team, and maybe he finds his way onto the first line at times if there's different injuries and whatnot. What's the future of Dominic James? Like, do you know anything about what JBB thinks of him or Coach Cooper? Because we saw after the Olympic break how much this team missed Dominic James when he was out with that injury, and we saw the spark plug that he can be. Just what do we think the future holds for Dominic James? Because to me, he was either the first or second best player in that series.
26: See, that's the guy that you got to be careful with, right? Because if you get ahead of yourselves too much with a guy that just, it's a small sample size. Remember, he got hurt last year. You know, he was a free agent signing late in camp. This is, you have to be very careful of trying to think that, all right, he's going to be a second line center, because we don't know. And that'd be putting a lot on his plate if you made him a second line center. And you have arguably the best second line center in hockey in Anthony Cirelli. So I wouldn't be surprised if you do make a move, if Dominic James was part of it, because his who knows, his value might, what if he goes in the stinker next year and he only picks up 40 points in 80 games, right? You know what I mean? So, like, this absolutely is a guy whose value is at an all-time high, where maybe you package him in a deal somewhere else and somebody else tries to strike while the iron's hot, because he plays his best hockey at center, but is he a top six guy? It's right now you would think so, but if he doesn't put the puck in the back of the net, then you have to commit to him at some point. So the jury's still out in Dominic James. It's a good small sample size, but you got to see that over a full 82-game season. He's got to stay healthy too.
0: Jay Retcher here on 95.7 WDAE. Lastly here, Jay, because I know you got some things to run and attend to. When you look at the future of this team, and you referenced it earlier with the guys like Scott Sabourin and Curtis Douglas, they were building this team to kind of fight with the Florida Panthers, be more physical, be more aggressive. What, this team didn't feel like the Tampa Bay Lightning team of years past. They tried to play that bully ball. They led the league in penalty minutes. Do we think that we see them kind of notice that and say, hey, you know, we need to go back to who we are as the Tampa Bay Lightning, which is skating fast and scoring as many goals as possible? Because this grit and grind style, it's not them.
26: I mean, I sure as hell hope so, buddy, because I was saying it from the beginning of the season when everybody was like, oh, look at all the fights. And I'm like, well, this isn't like, it got a little monotonous for me because I go to all the games. Like, that's not them. Like, I was worried from the beginning, from the preseason game. I was like, that's not them. They didn't do that. And they're trying to, like, turn back the clock. Like, yeah, Pat Maroon would fight Zdeno Chara when the time called, but he wasn't out there picking up fighting majors every other game. You guys would fight, but they didn't, like, that wasn't part of their MO. They just did it when they were getting pushed around. And they focused so much on changing their identity to just beat the Florida Panthers. And then when Florida laid an egg because of all the injuries they had, then the Lightning were kind of just stuck there, like, what are we supposed to do now? And if that really was their identity, that's what they would have went to in game 5, 6, and 7, and they didn't. They got out hit. They didn't really fight that much. It was just so weird. So I don't know, man, and that's the hard part, because I like to be pretty black and white about certain things like this. But as much as I think, and we just kind of going back to the Andrei Vasilevskiy thing, they seem to be kind of okay with where they're at right now. And I don't know if they're really drinking that dose of reality, because if not, we could be having the same conversation 12 months from now.
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26: Anytime, Sam. Thanks for having me, buddy.
0: Appreciate it. As always, that's Jay Retcher, the main man, all things you need to know, as Pat Donovan calls him, his hockey expert. But we will get back into some more Rays baseball talk, some Bucks talk as well. And there were some texts and some calls earlier about the expansion of March Madness. We'll get into that as well as the show rolls on here on 95.7 WDAE. This is Sam Cohen with my main man, Cody Haynes, on a beautiful Saturday morning in the Bay.
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0: Welcome back to the Cohen Company Show here on 95.7 WDAE. Sam Cohen here with the great Cody Haynes. The Rays playing some great baseball, although they did pick up a loss last night against the Boston Red Sox, 2-0. 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Would love to talk to some of you guys on the phone lines if you have any thoughts. But Rays baseball here on 95.7, love being the flagship of the Tampa Bay Rays. Last night, 2-0 loss. They had a chance early in the third inning. They had bases loaded with no outs. Ryan Vallade strikes out, and then you have Junior Caminero grounds into a double play. They lose 2-0. Mason Englert was awesome in his return from the IL. They had a chance. And again, they were overall, they played really well. Again, you're not going to win every single game. It's just, you're not going to happen. 162 games. They're 13-2 in their last 15. Jesse Schultens, he gives up the two solo shots, but he still went 4 2/3 and only gives up those two solo shots. He's got four strikeouts, and then Englert comes in and throws three and a third of scoreless baseball, including three Ks, only gave up two hits. So with how much they've had to use the bullpen early in the season, to get a guy back like Mason Englert, and he only, those are the only two guys that you have to use, you have to like that. Especially, we saw Shane McClanahan, they've had to use some relievers early in the season because of it. You lose Griffin Jacks out of the bullpen because of the fact that you're down so many starters. Ryan Pepiot done for the season after having hip surgery. He was actually on with T-Kraz earlier this week, talking about that recovery and how he's going to be out. I think a lot of people thought he was going to have to be a focal point of this pitching staff, but the starting pitching has been the least of the problems. Eric Neander was on earlier this week talking with T-Kraz about Steven Matz and how he's going to have very limited time on the IL. It was more of a precaution. Nick Martinez has been absolutely incredible for this team. Drew Rasmussen continues to be an absolute gem. And then, as you heard earlier in the show from Running from the Ops, Shane McClanahan has been a revelation for this team. So if you want to look at the pitching, and I've had to say it on this show, and hopefully I will continue having to say it through the rest of the season, but I was wrong. Going into this season, and if you had faith, then more power to you, because if you looked at this lineup, I don't know how you had the faith, but I was looking at this lineup going, I don't know that they'll win more than 50 baseball games this season, and I was wrong. So I guess, I don't know if I'm wrong yet. Eric Neander said all that they were promised in the season so far when he was on with T-Kraz is 25 and 137 or whatever it adds up to get to 162. So, but a slump is coming. It comes for every team, every year. The Rays right now, though, they look terrific. And again, they lost last night 2-0 in Beantown. But before that, they had won 7 straight, and they're 13-2 in their last 15. So there's nothing you can be mad about. They're still only a half game back of the New York Yankees after the two teams both lost last night. The Yankees get blanked in Milwaukee against the Brewers. So you're still only a half game back. And then the rest of the American League East has pretty much sucked. I mean, the American League as a whole has not been good. And the NL, and especially the NL Central, you're looking at a team that has just a division, and the Rays have already played every team in the division. Every single team in the National League Central right now is above 500, and that includes a team like the Cubs, who are 27-12 and winners of 10 consecutive. You're looking at, this is how good the NL Central has been to this point. The Cincinnati Reds are 1-9 in their last 10 games. They've lost 8 consecutive, and they're still above 500 this early in the season. So it puts it all in perspective. The Braves have been terrific. They're 26-13. The Dodgers, to no one's surprise, lead the NL West at 24-14. But if you look at the American League, as of right now when we're on the airwaves, there are 4 teams in the entirety of the American League. So 4 out of the 15 teams are above 500. 2 of them in the AL East, being the Yankees at 26-13, the Rays at 25-13. The Cleveland Guardians are 21-19. They've won 3 in a row to get above the 500 mark. And then you have the Sacramento, Vegas, Oakland Athletics at 20-18. So you have 4 teams in the American League that are above 500. The law of averages will tell you that it won't end up that way. It's just not how that works. Not enough cross-division games or cross-conference games. But you can't be mad about where the Rays are. And now, if you look at some of the advanced numbers, if you look at the fact that the Rays are only a half game back of the Yankees, but the Yankees have a run differential of plus 75 and the Rays have a difference of plus 17, you would think that they're probably due to lose some more baseball games. But at the same time, I look at it and I say, guess what? They're winning one run ball games. And if you're going to win one run games, that sets you up for the playoffs better than it does blowing guys out. Because we know in the postseason, the ball gets stiffer, the bats get looser. And so you don't see nearly as many blowouts in the postseason. So if you can continue to win these one-run ball games, I mean, they had that streak we referenced earlier in the show about 3 runs or fewer being allowed. That streak was snapped in the 8-4 win in the opener of this series against Boston when they won 8-4. But the pitching staff has been terrific, and it's only going to get better. We're going to get Garrett Clevenger back here shortly. Mason Englert was awesome last night, as I referenced. Griffin Jacks, maybe he kind of goes back and forth from starter to bullpen, which it doesn't sound like that's going to actually be the case, because it sounds like they're going to try to transition him back into a full-time starter. And he was great the other night. I want to say he went 4 1/3 or whatever it was. But if you're a Rays fan, you have to feel good about where they're at, especially when you looked at this team going into the season going, yikes, outside of Junior and Yandy and Jonathan, where was the production going to come from? We talked earlier in the show about how Ben Williamson, he's only hitting 260, but seemingly always comes up with a clutch hit. Cedric Mullins, I mean, he couldn't hit sand if he fell off of a camel, but maybe he'll turn it around. And then you have a guy like Chandler Simpson, who's been the perfect leadoff hitter, above 300, just gets on base. You saw him the other night come in. He didn't even start the game. He still ends up with two hits and a couple RBIs. So they're getting production. They're playing the Rays way, as I like to call it. You find these guys who are maybe overlooked, who maybe don't have the best chances, and they're playing terrific baseball. What else can you ask for? The Blue Jays right now, after you swept them, they're 17-21. They're eight and a half games back of the Yankees, so eight back of the Rays. The Red Sox are 17-22, and so are the Orioles at 17-22. So you look at this and you say, okay, we're going to have a slump at some point. It's just naturally it's going to happen. But if you can build this buffer early in the season and you can build some leeway in a landing zone, when that slump comes, if you can shorten the slump, you've already built up this buffer where maybe you're still leading after a slump if the other teams get hot. Or if it's a really bad slump and the other teams are red hot, you get what I'm getting at. But to me, the Rays have been an absolute surprise in the best way possible. We'll talk another surprise, and that was that video that came out of training or Bucks rookie mini camp yesterday. I know Cody Haynes was fired up about Reuben Bain. We got Dave and Brandon who wants to talk Reuben Bain as well. We'll get to that on the other side, so stick with us, Dave. We're going to talk some more Bucks football and Bucks rookie training camp right after the break. You can call in at 888-388-0957 or text your thoughts to 82945. 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
0: Can't hear this song and not think about the Jayhawk Cafe down in Lawrence, Kansas. I'd do anything to be back there. Actually, not anything, because I'm loving being here on 95.7 WDAE. Sam Cohen with the great Cody Haynes in the penalty box. The very excited about Bucks rookie mini camp kicked off yesterday. We'll see some more videos today, I'm sure, as well. We saw video yesterday of Reuben Bain, which pretty much lit up the Twitter sphere. We saw video.

0: And as he was leaving, everybody gave him a standing ovation clapping.
1: As they show, that's the great Buccaneer, John. I don't know why I did that, Cody. I thought maybe we might actually get something insightful for Buccaneer John, but somebody will actually give us something good. We got Dave and Brandon on the line. Dave, I know Cody says you have a good feeling about Reuben Bain. What are your thoughts?
2: My thoughts are it's almost spooky, scary that he is a spitting image of Warren Sapp. And real quick, Sam, yesterday I watched the 2002 season for the Buccaneers, and in the locker room, I was mostly watching how Sapp and Lynch would get with the team and get them to follow them, and that's what Bain's going to do, man.
1: Did you see that video that came out of minicamp yesterday?
2: No, I wish I could, but you know what cracks me up, and I go over and over every radio show I talk about. Look what he did the last 2 years as far as his arm. It's his leverage is his kryptonite, man.
1: He is indeed, and you can see it at, I think we reposted it at 95.7WDA on Twitter. I reposted it at Samuel B. Cohen. But, Dave, when you look at the video, and hopefully you get time to see it later in the day, you saw him get off the bus in that Warren Sapp jersey. He's wearing it backward. They're Miami guys.
2: Yeah.
1: I don't know about you, and I know you referenced a little bit. I'm sick of hearing the arm length thing. There was a reason the guy was a projected top five pick for most of the season. His arm certainly didn't hurt him in the college football playoff when he was throwing SEC and Big Ten tackles left and right. But his get off, when you watch the video, David, and you talked about kind of that Sapp mentality, the guy, we talked about it earlier in the show, he plays violent, and for a defense that really struggled not only to get after the passer, but to also stop people at the line of scrimmage, whether it was a draw play or whether it was a little quick screen, this is a guy that can really change the defense in more than just getting at the quarterback.
2: Well, I'm mostly talking about changing the locker room attitude. And listen to this real quick. I heard this guy say that the offensive line that he goes against will make him a better player. I think he's going to make our offensive line better.
1: Yeah, absolutely. I mean, you get to practice against guys like Tristan Wirfs and whatnot. It certainly can't make you worse. Dave, we appreciate you calling, as always, here on 95.7. Great call. You can reach us at 888-388-0957. Dave, thank you, as always, for calling in. I am really excited about Reuben Bain. I mean, he's your first-round pick. He's a guy that is expected to come in alongside the likes of Yaya Diaby and get after, or Diaby, and get after the rusher. But Cody, we were talking about this earlier in the week on the Pat and Aaron show. It really is more than just sacking the quarterback. I want to say the Bucs had like 30 and a half sacks last year, somewhere right around there. They were bottom 10 in the league in sacks. But if you have a guy like Bain, not only can he get after the quarterback, but if he could set the edge on run plays and maybe feed things back into the middle to a guy like Kancey or Vita Vea, like, it's not just the pass rush in the sacks that will make a difference for this team.
3: No, it's not. And they kind of hit on every single aspect of that front seven in this offseason. You know, you got guys like A'shaun Robinson's going to come in, and he's going to play alongside Vita Vea, who's going to push in the middle and then, you know, help out with some of those stunts to get Bain and Diaby in the inside. And then you have Josiah Trotter, who's what they call a downhill thumper linebacker, a Mike linebacker. So here's the thing. I mean, you kind of alluded to it too. It's not just about the pass rush. I mean, it's a little bit of everything as far as Reuben Bain goes, but you know, they really kind of went out there and got every single piece to this defense on paper that's going to help them get that push and get more sacks than whatever it was last season. Either it was like 37 total on the team or 38, something along the lines of that, which was in the bottom half of the league. So they put some emphasis on pushing in the middle and then kind of helping with those guys on the outside. And I loved something that Todd Bowles said yesterday with Keonti Scott. I don't know who actually asked the question, but he was talking about how the Bucs are going to end up or try to use a 6-DB kind of defensive look. I don't know exactly how that would look like, but it excites me that the Bucs have players on that defense that can play, and it gives them the opportunity to do something like that. So there are a lot of different things. I'm sure this defense is going to look a little bit different than what it looked like last season with, you know, limited depth and limited role players. But, man, I'm really excited about how this thing's going to turn out.

0: and I can't wait to see it coming up here in training camp.
1: Yeah, we heard comments. It was either earlier this week or last week about how Todd Bowles said, you know, maybe they might roll Keontae Scott, who's normally a nickel corner type of guy. Maybe they roll him to a linebacker position because we know he loves to hit. We know the things he can do in coverage and the Bucs linebacking core, to no surprise, and this isn't a crazy statement by any means, they struggled in coverage last year. I mean, they kind of just struggled overall, if we're being honest. But in coverage, you saw the limited number of interceptions and whatnot. So you bring a guy who plays corner normally, and all of a sudden, if you can roll him to the backer position, whether it's some form of corner nickel slash outside linebacker blitz, I mean, I'm not going to try to begin to guess what Todd Bowles might do. We know some of the crazy stuff that he likes to do on the defensive side of the football. This was what Todd Bowles, though, he had an interesting comment yesterday about both Reuben Bain and Keontae Scott, kind of the mentality they play with coming out of Miami, and what it will do for the future of the Bucs defense this upcoming season.
2: It was very important. You know, the one thing we wanted to do was get bigger. Number one, we thought we needed more size. I thought we were a little small last year. Me and Jason both thought that. So to bring in two guys from the same school that happened to go to the national championship game, I think Bain fell to us, and luckily Keontae fell to us. But there are a lot of teams that have those type of guys, those type of guys that we had rated high when it was our turn to pick. So it kind of fit what we were looking for.
1: Let's call it what it is, Cody. They were looking for everything. I mean, so you can say what you're looking for. And I know what he means by that. The aggressive, the kind of thumpers, as you said it, and just guys that can get after the quarterback, that play with the hard-nosed defensive mindset. Guys like how Derrick Brooks used to play and how the A-Train used to hit the hole and how Warren Sapp would come off off of the line of scrimmage. So you bring in guys, and there is one concern for me, though, Cody, and I'd love to hear people's thoughts. 888-388-0957, or you can text your thoughts to 82945. You mentioned guys like A'shaun Robinson, and you bring back Nacho, and you bring in Alex Anzalone, and then you draft a ton of defensive guys like Reuben Bain, Keontae Scott, Josiah Trotter. They're going to have to gel quickly. And you have all offseason to do that. I understand that. But to me, the thing that makes great defenses is when you play together for a while. Just off the top of my head, you think of the Legion of Boom. You think of the Steel Curtain for the Steelers back in the 70s. Those are guys where you know where everyone is going to be at any given time just because there's that trust built in. So to me, the number one thing I need to see this offseason is the buy-in from everybody, and we've seen the videos of how Reuben practices, and we'll get to see Keontae Scott soon when the hand injury is healed or the wrist injury. But to me, that's going to be the most important thing, is trusting the guys beside you, because that trust and that rapport, that's not built overnight, Cody. And you got to know, hey, if he's going to come inside on this move, whether it's Reuben Bain on a stunt or whatever it may be, like, you got to know that people are going to do their job. And the only way you're going to know that is by rep, and building that rapport. And to me, that's the most important thing. You can have all the talent in the world, but if you don't have the trust of the guys beside you, if you don't have the rapport, or you see it a lot in hockey, like, you know where guys are going to go. You know where people are going to be. Turning a double play in baseball, you know how your guy likes to flip it and whatnot. You got to build that up, and that will be, to me, the key to this defense succeeding.
0: Yeah, I mean, and you look at it as, like, I know that for pass rushers in general, like, coming into the league, it's not something that's just going to happen naturally most of the time. Reuben Bain, obviously, is a freak athlete, and he's very good at what he does, so it's probably going to take him a little less time to get acclimated to this defense. And Todd Bowles' defense is very hard to learn. That's something that these Bucs players
1: have
0: talked about. Yeah, so that's one thing. And then another thing is, you know, as far as, like, the players that they did bring in, they're going to want to do good for those veteran players. Like, you're not going to go out there and mess around and not have good communication in front of A'shaun Robinson. He's going to let you know you're not doing what you're supposed to be doing. I mean, if you just look at his picture on Bucs page, his roster picture, that's not the guy you want to mess with. So a lot of these players coming in, these young players, are going to want to do good for those guys, those vets that are in the building. And I think, you know, as far as getting, you know, that continuity going and getting trust from other players, it's going to take time. They're not going to go out there week one and look like a, you know, Super Bowl defense or a championship defense, but you know, I think that they have the right place pieces in place, and that it's going to, you know, eventually look like the defense that Bucks fans are used to.
1: We got the pieces in place here on 95.7 WDAE. Sam Cohen here with Cody Haynes. Chris Mathis was on earlier today. You got the great Rock Riley following me at noon to 2, so make sure you stay tuned. We got one more segment to go. We'll recap the show and the week ahead that is Tampa Sports here on 95.7 WDAE. Calls or texts, we'll get to them all. If you got any thoughts before we wrap this puppy up on the other side here on a beautiful Saturday morning in the Bay.
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1: Sometimes I have to ask myself, what is life, as I get to be here on 95.7 WDAE AM 620, the iHeart Radio app where you can find this entire show. If you want to go back and hear some of the interviews we had today, or if you want to go back and say, man, that kid Sam said some really dumb stuff, I want to go listen to it again and tweet at him. You can tweet me at Samuel B. Cohen or follow me on Instagram as well at Samuel B. Cohen. Sam Cohen here with the awesome Cody Haynes in the booth. I just saw the main man, Rock Riley, walking outside the door, so he will be following me at noon. Talked a lot on the show about, you know, Reuben Bain. What is his defense going to look like? The Rays are playing some hot baseball. They're back in action this, I guess we'll call it a matinee, 4:10 today. You can listen right here on 95.7 WDAE with the great Rays radio team. But the Rays are playing great baseball. Lightning no longer playing hockey, and the Bucks, well, rookie mini camp continues, and we'll see some more out of that today and throughout the weekend. Tampa Bay Rowdies are back in action tonight as well at, I want to say, 7 o'clock. Yes, or 7:30 against Rhode Island FC, trying to stay undefeated. The only professional soccer team in America that is undefeated. Fun fact for you, I got that knowledge dropped on us the other day by my guy Jeff Atenella. So the Rowdies back in action at 7:30. We'll be tuned into that a little bit. And then I'm hitting some Kill Tony later. Cody, I know you'll be out at Country Thunder. So some good night activities for the boys tonight.
16: Oh yeah, man. When you said, I didn't even know that Kill Tony was in the area tonight. So when you told me about that, I'm like, man, if only that was on a different day, I'd go to Kill Tony and Country Thunder. But yeah, man, going out there to see some country music and listen to some country music, and it'll be a good time. I hope you enjoy Kill Tony. That guy's funny.
1: It should be. I'm looking forward to it. I'm really hoping. I don't know if he will be. Cam Patterson, who I find absolutely hilarious. Hopefully he'll be there. Maybe a little Shane Gillis action. We'll see. But it should be entertaining. Always entertaining, as I said, is Rock Riley. He'll follow me at noon. Hopefully. I wonder if Rock Riley's going to bring up... I wonder if Rock Riley played baseball as a kid, if he ever got dry humped like Pete Fairbanks. I'll have to ask him when we do the switch, when I run out of the studio. I wonder if he ever got dry humped in the bullpen.
16: Well, I know that he definitely played some rec softball or rec baseball. He played some rec ball. I know that much. I don't know if he played when he was younger.
1: I wonder if they have him down in the bullpen getting loose. Although I could see Rock Riley being a little...
16: He's in the bullpen right now.
1: He is. Oh, is he in there with you?
16: Yeah. Well, not this bullpen, but he's outside.
1: Oh,
16: door, and he's probably warming up for a show. And he's not going to get dry humped. He will actually get to do his show.
1: He will be on the air. There is no. There will be no dry hump for the great Rock Riley. But again, good show today, Cody, as always. But the Lightning, it's hard to say a good season when you don't make it out of the first round of the playoffs. I do want to clear up earlier, if you were listening, if you're still listening, thank you to all the listeners today. But I think I said 12 straight playoff appearances. It's 9 straight playoff appearances, and but 12 of the 13 that Cooper's been here. So again, if you make the dance, I think you gotta call it a good season, because not every team makes it. But there were big aspirations. Even when the playoffs started, with how bad the Lightning had been playing, they still had the second or third best odds to win the Cup, depending on what sports book you were looking at or what odds you were looking at. So, again, it's one of those things, to me, and you heard Jay Retcher about it earlier in the show, talk about how something needs to change. And I'm not sure if it's Braden Point. I would highly doubt it's Nikita Kucherov, because that would be crazy to me. The people that want John Cooper fired, that's insanity to me. I don't know how you can look at this, and John Cooper isn't out there slashing people or high-sticking people with 2 minutes to go, putting another team on the power play. So Cooper has proved himself time and time again. He's got more Stanley Cup wins in the last 7 years than 15 franchises have in the history of their organization. So it's disappointing. Like I said, since the last we had talked, the Lightning were getting ready for Game 7. I was hoping we would be watching them in Buffalo. And it's just, it's frustrating. It's disappointing. It's sad. But on the contrary, the Rays are playing some terrific baseball, back in action today at 4:10 here on 95.7 WDAE. And you just got to hope that the pitching can hold up. You got to hope that they can continue this streak of keeping the opposing team from crossing home plate. We'll see Nick Martinez this afternoon, who has been just outstanding to start the season, 3-1 with a 1.71 ERA. And the Red Sox have a guy in Peyton Tolley who hasn't pitched all that much so far. He's 1-1, but he's got a 2.04 ERA in just 17 2/3 innings. So you're talking about a guy that strikes out a lot of people. He's got 23 Ks in just 17 2/3 innings. So we know the Rays can be victim to the strikeout, and they're going to have to try to avoid that. And although I'm looking on ESPN right now, Cody, and it looks like we can get tickets to the game this afternoon, or I guess tonight, for only $23. Should we hit a little afternoon flight up to Beantown and go watch some Rays baseball?
16: Oh, yeah, why not?
1: Forget Kill Tony and Country Thunder. We'll go up to Beantown for the night, watch a little Rays baseball. But, no, it's just, it's one of those, it's as depressed as I still am about the Lightning losing, the Rays are playing good baseball. The Buccaneers are back in action. Rookie minicamp has kicked off. Reuben Bain, we talked about a lot today, looked unbelievable in those videos. And again, it's just a sled that he's hitting. It's not a Tristan Wirfs. It's not an all-pro tackle. So we'll see. And then the arms will continue to be noise, and hopefully he can silence the doubters come season time. I think we have the NFL schedule releases on Thursday, if I'm not mistaken. So I know that has slowly become a national holiday, and we're excited for that as well, because you look at the Bucs opponents and who they can play and home and away. Talk about primetime games. You have the Packers at home. You got the Steelers at home, the Rams, the Chargers. I don't exactly see them getting a primetime NFC South game. And then they go on the road to Chicago and Detroit, Baltimore. You got the Cowboys on the road. So we'll see what their primetime schedule looks like Thursday. We'll break that all down next Saturday here on 95.7 WDAE. To everybody that listened throughout the show, we appreciate you tuning in. The calls, the texts throughout the whole thing. Cody Haynes, as always, thank you, my man. And a very special happy Mother's Day to any of the moms or that are listening. If you're listening and your mom is with you, make sure you reach out to her and wish her a happy Mother's Day. I know my mom is tuned in doing yard work right now because she just texted me. So happy early Mother's Day to you, Amy. I love you. You're the absolute best. And to the rest of my family and friends who have tuned in on this beautiful Saturday morning, I appreciate you. Cody appreciates you too. So we appreciate everybody. That's it for the Cohen Company Show here on 95.7 WDAE.
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0: you say? Hi, noon. Not a Saturday. What's going on? Hey, how's everybody doing? After the Co and Co show, he did a fine job, that young man. He's on it. He produces the Pat and Aaron show. Pat, with 14 years, he's been at WDAE for 14 years now. Congratulations. Happy anniversary. I don't know how long he's been with Aaron Jacobson. Many, many years. And we have a group text, you know, we're texting. I said, here's to 14 more years, Pat, with Aaron Jacobson. Aaron liked that. But I remember when Pat Donovan came to this station and he started out part-time and he was producing and board op duties. And he wore a WDAE shirt every single day. No, every day. I don't know how many he had. He wore them every single day. He loved being here. And then I remember I think I was still over at Bay News 9 when he got full-time here, or when he got his show with Aaron. They started doing it on Saturdays, and then boom, and when he went full-time, and I remember the whole story, and he was saying they brought him in. They're like, are you going to cry? And he was just so happy. Anyway, congratulations. Happy anniversary, Pat Donovan. All right, we got 2 hours today, and this should be good. I was over at One Buck yesterday. I was over there all day. Listened to the rookies, four of the rookies that they drafted. We'll hear from Ted Hurst. It's a couple more today. They are practicing now. And then, so anyway, I'm not able to be there today, but I was there yesterday. So I am going to let you know what I saw. And it really is hard to judge because it's rookie minicamp. You see all of these players in Buccaneers helmets and shorts and t-shirts, and they're out there, and there's going to be maybe out of the entire group, what do you think, like 8, 9 players, maybe 10 that will make the team or be on the practice squad. So it's their dream. It is their dream, and boy, oh boy, it can be cut short. I mean, it's tough. Just imagine, they are the best of the best. They're the best that came out of college, out of big programs, some small programs, but they're the best of the best. And now they're in an NFL rookie camp, and this might be the end of their careers. You know, maybe do they chance going to the CFL and go to Canada and deal with everything is all different. It's very cold. Do they try to do the UFL? You know, it used to be back in the day, some would go to arena football when arena football had a little bit more juice. So that might be it. But it was very, very interesting. So I'll let you know what's going on there. Tampa Bay Rays, they finally lost a game. You knew that that was eventually going to happen. They ran into a really good pitcher. They got another one they're going up against today. This kid, he's a big lefty that they're facing. They had a lefty yesterday. Peyton Tall, 6'6". He's got a 1-1 record, but a 2.04 ERA, a whip, 0.74. Nick Martinez, you're going to hear from him today. What's he plan on doing? Nick Martinez is throwing for the Rays. Now, I was in the clubhouse right before they left for Boston for this road trip, and Nick Martinez is good guy, confident, not cocky, and he was just describing to me the difference between spring training and spring training numbers, you know, what he was working on, and people get all in a huff, you know, look at his numbers, oh my God, and he's been around. His spring training, it really shows you spring training numbers are they don't matter at all. They really don't. And so he's going today against the Red Sox. So we'll see there. It was kind of cool. I mean, last night at Fenway Park, I was just, you know, I was watching the ceremonial first pitch. The amount of history that teams like the Yankees and the Red Sox, even Cardinals, Dodgers, you know, Atlanta Braves, but you just compared to the Rays. Like, the Rays have been around. It might seem like a long time to you, but the history. For the first pitch, the ceremonial first pitch last night, David Ortiz, Pedro Martinez, Wade Boggs, Jim Rice, Carlton Fisk, and Carl Yastrzemski doing the first pitch. And you know what? I was thinking about this. What if you had the chance, Cody Haynes or any of you guys that are listening, if you had the chance at a Major League Baseball game, if we're living here, it would be the Tampa Bay Rays. Maybe you're listening to us on the iHeart radio app, media app, so it might be anywhere in the United States or around the country, wherever you are. If you have the chance to go out on a Major League field and throw a first pitch in front of all those fans, or get an autograph, get a picture, a selfie with your favorite player. You can't have either. Going out on the mound and throwing a first pitch, or would you rather have a photo, a picture, an autograph, handshake with your favorite player? And I'm kind of curious on what you would decide. Now, I'm going to ask Cody to start this off. And in this day and age of posting on our pages, whether it's Instagram or Facebook or wherever it is, I'm wondering, I'm kind of curious, because you got that forever. Cody Haynes, for you.
1: Yeah.
0: What would you rather, being able to throw out a first pitch or getting a pick, getting an autograph from your favorite player?
1: I think I would go with the autograph and the pick.
0: Ooh, that's what I figured the audience was going to go. Okay, now tell me why.
1: Thing, like, I'll kind of talk about Malik Willis, for instance. He is an NFL quarterback, right?
0: Uh-huh.
1: And he goes out there and he throws out the first pitch for the Miami Marlins.
0: Yep.
1: Right in the dirt. If that man gets as nervous as he does, or maybe didn't, or maybe just missed the line, I don't know, and then throws it into the dirt, I can't even imagine what me, somebody that so hasn't funny. Thrown a baseball in 10 years probably,
0: so funny.
1: Would do. I'd probably throw it, you know, I probably wouldn't even get it to them, I don't know. I probably wouldn't even get it to the plate, if I'm being honest, so I would do the sure thing and get an autograph from one of my favorite players.
0: That is a good move, because I was talking about this a while ago with my wife. Wives, girlfriends, when they don't understand, as a man, if you go out on that mound and you throw a really bad first pitch, it is so embarrassing. So embarrassing. Now listen, I grew up in New Jersey. I used to love, back in the day, I loved the Howard Stern show. I did love it. Oh my God, I thought it was so entertaining. And then I gave it up maybe 15 years ago, 10 years ago. It's not my thing anymore. But when I was still listening, Gary Bababooey is one of the sidekicks, producer of the Howard Stern show, and he got to throw out a first pitch at a New York Mets game. He was a big Mets fan. They got him so amped up and busted his bizalls so bad. And they were showing out their worst first pitches. There were, you know, we've all seen them. There have been some really, really bad ones. And they put so much pressure on him. And he lives in Connecticut and he commutes in. And he started practicing a first pitch on his home in Connecticut and all this stuff. And they got down there and they had, you know, they had a couple of video cameras. It used to be called Howard TV. And this guy, Artie Lang, that was on the show, and they busted him so bad. And his wife is like, I can't wait for this to be done. Why is this so big of a thing? It's a first pitch. And go look at it. Go Bababooey first pitch on YouTube, Howard Stern show. It is, it's so bad. It is so bad. So there is something to that, Cody. Now, if you threw out a really, really bad first pitch, would your wife be, is she very nice and be supportive of you?
1: She would.
0: Or would she, would she bust your chops?
1: Yeah, she would probably laugh at me, but we'd probably laugh together. But I know for a fact that if I come back into this studio after throwing that ball into the dirt, everybody in this building would kind of give it a good laugh as well. So
0: on that text, on that group text thing?
1: Oh, I'm sure that would be fun. As soon as I throw out the pitch, that group text would probably blow up and we'd all be talking about how horrible I am at throwing a baseball.
0: You know, you think it's like, come on, man. It's just lobbing in a baseball. If we're a man, like, come on, we've thrown a baseball. But I will tell you this. So back a couple of years, no, quite a few years back, I was pitching every Saturday or Sunday in a men's baseball league. I would throw 9 innings like every week. My arm was so sore that I wouldn't even be able to pick up a baseball until Wednesday. And then Thursday, I would just throw a ball against the wall, and then I would throw. And I did this for years, year-round. We only took off Thanksgiving into Christmas because down here the weather's so great. So you pitch play year-round if you're in local men's leagues. So I was kind of cocky, and I was like, oh, I got to throw out a first pitch. This is a long time ago. It was at the Tony Saladino High School Baseball Tournament. Tony Saladino just passed away this last year. He was a big proponent of high school baseball. He and his wife, Bertha Saladino, she used to make these homemade meals for scouts. A lot of greats that came through the system in high school baseball in Hillsborough County, they played at this tournament. And so I was working at, I think, the station here. And like, hey, you want to throw the first pitch? Oh, yeah, sure. And when I got there, and I'm like, hey, you want to warm up? No, I don't want to warm up. I throw 9 innings in baseball every week, you know? And I was actually cocky. And do you know that when I got out there without warming up, I kind of pulled it, and it did a little bit of a bounce. I'm being honest with you. I couldn't believe it. So I said to myself, I will never be cocky about that again. So over the years, I've thrown out a first pitch at Florida State League games. But, you know, that's the A ball. It used to be a high A ball. Now it's a lower A ball. And one time I was throwing out a first pitch at a Clearwater Threshers game. And I was throwing it out with the mayor of Clearwater. And I knew him. And, of course, he was the mayor of Clearwater, so he had some pull. And he goes, hey, Rock, do you want to warm up? I got downstairs in the cage in the stadium, you know, underneath, and we can throw it right into the screen. And I was like, sure. And I went down there, and we had unlimited warm-ups. And he wanted to really make sure because he was the mayor of Clearwater, and it would be embarrassing. And he used to also do some sports casting on the side. It was local cable TV. He did arena games. He might have done USF games. And so he didn't want to be embarrassed. And I was like, sure, I'll take the opportunity. And then when I got out there, man, I took the warm up and boom, because I had warmed up. So if you ever get that chance, make sure you warm up. Now, I've been down on the field many years at Tropicana Field and seeing people that are going to throw a first pitch. Graham Barton, the center, you know, the big guy for the Tampa Bay Buccaneers, when he was a rookie, he got to throw out a first pitch. He hadn't even been, I don't even think he had actually been to the facility. And they gave him a raised jersey to wear. He was so big that he couldn't button it. So he just had it, you know, flying open. And he was warming up with Raymond, the mascot. And, you know, bouncing it to Raymond, and he was warming up, but he did a good job. That's another thing, too. If you are the first pick, if you are a high draft pick and all eyes are on you, and can you imagine if he had a really bad first pitch, you know? And I've also seen, Cody, I don't understand why quarterbacks, like you said, Malik Willis, what's his name, did not have a good first pitch. Joe Burrow. You know, C.J. Stroud, Houston Texans. I've seen that first pitch because it's a different motion. Those guys are used to throwing it from their ear, you know, so it's kind of strange. So anyway, all right, so we're going to get in. We'll hear from Nick Martinez today. A friend of mine, he really covers baseball like nobody's beeswax, Steve Kinsella. That'll be around 1 o'clock. I am going to tell you when we come back, I'll tell you what I saw yesterday with Reuben Bain Jr., Tampa Bay Buccaneers, being over there at $1, what I saw, what I heard. Also, what Gronk had to say about the Buccaneers Super Bowl winning team in 2020. And also, I really have never done a Mount Rushmore. I was like, Mount Rushmore. But it came down on my feed, and you can only pick four, and it was the Bucs Mount Rushmore. I thought it was interesting. I'm going to give you my take and we'll see how you feel. All right, numbers to call if you'd like to get in here. 888-388-0957. Again, 888-388-0957. 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It's Mother's Day weekend. I'm Rock Riley. Cody Haynes is here. And you on the flamethrower. WDAE.
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3: A hot and humid Mother's Day weekend with afternoon highs near 90 degrees, partly to mostly cloudy skies, limited rain chances, a stray shower or two along our inland areas for both Saturday and Sunday, about a 20 to 30% chance. And with the high humidity, our feels like temperatures today and tomorrow for Mother's Day will be closer to the upper 90s and in some spots in the triple digits. I'm Max Defender 8 meteorologist Zuleika Solaire.
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0: Welcome back. I'm Rock Riley. It is 12:19. We have a gorgeous, gorgeous Saturday. It is going to get a little bit hot already. Here we go. Here we go. We're in it now. All the way through October, you know. So you got to get used to it. And that's the one thing yesterday that Todd Bowles mentioned, that some of those Buccaneers rookies, they were not used to it. Reuben Bain was. Deontay Scott was, because they played at the University of Miami. All right, let me go to some callers here. We did get a texter say, hey, Rock, I was there at the Saladino tournament. My boy was on the Little League team on the field for the pitch. They played for Tony Jr., Little League team for years. Now, that was cool. Tony Saladino was fantastic, man. He just loved the local baseball scene. A lot of great players coming through Tampa, played at that tournament. All right, 888-388-0957. And again, if you'd like to text in, you can at 82945. Let's go to Krista. She is up first today on this beautiful Saturday. How are you, Krista?
15: Hi, Rocky. How are you, dear?
0: I am doing just fine. And what's cooking with you?
15: Just the same crazy mad woman that I've always been, dear. Anyway, Rocky, I called you today because I have some ideas about what the situation with the race is. And it's been ongoing, of course. We all know that.
0: Yep.
15: I still would love them to be in St. Pete, and I hope that the tables turn maybe and they remain here in St. Pete. But I have an idea. Why don't we apply for a WNBA franchise and put that in the trap? There's some solid ideas for ownership, and don't think that this is too far-fetched, and I'm probably going to get raked over the coals, but Taylor Swift has taken a big interest in women's sports, obviously, with Travis Kelce. She loves this area. I think that she would might even, you know, contemplate, you know, ownership in a team. And also the Brady Gronkowski connection. And Tom loves to buy franchises. And his niece Mia plays professional softball now. And his Vivi, she's involved in basketball and volleyball. And it was something I would think that, you know, Gronkowski has property here in the area, and so does his brother. I think the family might be interested in maybe doing this. And I think it would fill the trap, and it would be something that, you know, might contribute to the future of that area as well, and be a good piece in St. Pete.
0: Well, see, the only thing about that is, Krista, is since baseball is not going to be played there, that is such valuable land that St. Pete already has plans to develop that and make a lot of money. See, that's the thing. That's the thing.
15: I get it, but we also have an election coming up for a new mayor, and I think that we have players in place that may be able to turn that tide around. I mean, there's been drawings rendered, there's been meetings held, but I don't think, you know, it's too far-fetched that things could change, and they're in there until 28, so, you know, who knows what kind of craziness will happen as we're witnessing over in Tampa. I mean, it can turn on a dime, which it seems to be on a daily basis. But you have a valid point too, you know, Rock. But, you know, I think really at the end of the day, there may be a change.
0: All right. Well, listen, it's something to ponder. I just don't see it happening, Krista. But, you know, you never know. Always good to hear from you.
15: You too, dear. Take care. Say hi to the family.
0: All right. Very good. I just don't see that happening. I just don't. Let me continue on the phone lines. Let me go to Brian. Brian is up next. You are on WDAE on this Saturday. What's happening, Brian?
7: Rock Riley, it's Brian in Tampa. Long time, brother. How you been?
0: I'm doing great. You?
7: Beautiful. You know, baseball, Brian. Long time. Anyway.
0: Yeah.
7: So, if I was to do, you know, throw the first opening pitch or get an autograph. You know, I'm in the baseball card business. I've met a lot of athletes.
0: Right.
7: But myself from Jersey as well. I grew up a Mets fan. Uh-huh. But you know what? The Yankees had that beautiful run from 96 to 2003. I would love to throw the first pitch to Bernie Williams because he's the most underrated Yankee, I think, probably since the 60s. And with the Mount Rushmore thing with the Buccaneers,
0: mm-hmm.
7: I would like to go with Leroy Selman, Derek Brooks, Mike Evans, and number 47, John Lynch.
0: That's a good one.
7: I don't put Tom Brady on there. He was only here 3 years. And besides Mike Evans, you know, I love all stop, but he's not worthy of this four caliber. But it's always good speaking with you, brother.
0: You got it.
7: I gotta say.
0: You got it. Thanks a lot, Brian. Here's what happened. Dave, I'm going to you. Hang in there. You're next. It came down on my feed. So I don't know what platform it was on, but if you've got a Mount Rushmore of Buccaneers and you only can pick four, because the Mount Rushmore is George Washington, Thomas Jefferson, Abraham Lincoln, and Teddy Roosevelt. So you can only pick four. The Mount Rushmore that I saw was Sapp, Brooks, Brady, Mike Evans. And I noticed the comments. How can you not have Leroy Selman? Leroy Selman was the first Pro Football Hall of Famer to come out of the Tampa Bay Buccaneers. Leroy Selman played for the Buccaneers when the Buccaneers didn't win a game. He came out of Oklahoma. Great man, great player. Sapp, Super Bowl ring, Hall of Famer. Derek Brooks, Super Bowl ring, Hall of Famer. Mike Evans is going to be a Hall of Famer, has a Super Bowl ring. Brady, I know, I get a lot of this. Brady was only here for 3 years, but what Brady did, my God, he just changed. To be able to win the Super Bowl in 1 year, win it. A lot of those other players wouldn't have come if Brady wasn't here. How do you leave him off? Is it because he's really thought of as a New England Patriot and has all the rings as a New England Patriot? Is that why it is? Because I get that a lot. Like, Brady wasn't here long enough. But what Brady was able to do, it's hard to take him off. And as much as I don't like the way Mike Evans left, God dang, how can you not put Mike Evans on there? Anyway, 888-388-0957. Let's continue back on the phone lines. We go to Dave and Brandon. Dave, what's happening?
16: Hey, Rock, if you could bear with me, I've got a couple dynamics with the pitching mound. I can remember 1973 when I was playing Little League ball. I can even remember the pitcher's name, John Hurley. He would throw a curveball, Rock, that looked like it was going to hit me in the ribs every time I jump back strike. And then just recently, Rock, I measured the 60 feet in my backyard. It's farther than what you think. And, Rock, instead of wanting to pitch, I am obsessed with going up to a professional baseball player and getting it at the plate. I know I wouldn't stand a chance, but just to stand there at that plate to see if I could just swing and hope for the best.
0: Interesting. That, you know what? I didn't think about that, Dave. That, you know what? I'm going to add that to the list.
16: I was going to ask you, Rock, the times that you played baseball, how was you as a batter? And, man, it's just so dynamic with those curveballs.
0: Yeah.
16: And such.
0: You're making a good point. And, okay, before you go, and most of my friends are the same way. When was the last time you played organized baseball? Like, how old were you when you quit it? That's the thing. Most guys that I know, they're like, once I got to high school, those curveballs or the ball was coming in so hard. Or, you know what I get a lot? Once I got hit with the baseball, I'm like, no, that's it. Once I got hit, because it hurts, you know? That's another one. That is another one based on the first pitch. Only because when I was watching last night and I saw all those Red Sox legends, you know, and for the Rays, you don't even have that many legends because it's such a young, you know, a young organization. It was David Ortiz. It was Pedro Martinez. It was Wade Boggs. It was Jim Rice. It was Carlton Fisk. It was Carl Yastrzemski, all throwing out a first pitch. And what I'm asking is, if you had the opportunity to throw out a first pitch at a major league game, would you take that opportunity? Or you can't throw out the first pitch, but you can get an autograph and a pick with your favorite player. Which would you do? Now, Cody said he would choose the autograph and the picture with his favorite player. And that way he can put it on his social media, or he could frame it or keep it up. And throwing from 60 feet, 6 inches, a lot of times, now I've done this, a lot of times, I've never thrown out a first pitch at a major league game. Like I say, a couple of times at a Florida State League game, high school game. The pitchers don't like you stepping on the mound, like messing up the mound and on the rubber. What you don't want to do is don't get up there and start digging a hole near the rubber as if you're going to pitch in the game. Don't mess up their mound. They would rather you in front. But it is 60 feet, 6 inches. So mark it down. Measure it off. It is a little bit further than you think. All right. Do I take a break here, my man Cody? We about ready? Okay. When we come back, I promise. Inside $1, what I saw. Also, if you can only pick four, Buccaneer Mount Rushmores. Are you leaving Tom Brady off? A lot of you don't like Brady because he was only here 3 years. Why is that? All right, we'll continue on this Saturday on the Flamethrower, WDAE.
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26: I used to feel so guilty handing over the tablet just to get things done.
27: We all do, but honestly, I switched to Lingo Kids. The guilt is gone and the kids are obsessed.
26: Really? Do they actually like it?
27: Oh, they love it. It's all games, music, lessons, and stories. They think they're just playing, but I know they're safe from weird ads and junk.
28: Mom, look! I'm flying into space!

He's at Bucks mini camp that were dropping yesterday, that they were not used to it. Reuben Bain was. Scott out of Miami, he had a plate put in his wrist. They took the plate out. He said he's going to be ready, but he was not able to practice. Capehart, the big defensive lineman out of Clemson, he had a wrist injury. He was not practicing. But some of those guys that they practice indoors, you know, they'll go to a gym. They might even have a personal trainer. You cannot simulate the heat and humidity down here. And it was kind of noticeable. But anyway. All right, here's what I'm going to do. I want to help you out. If you're in Tampa Bay and you need a lawyer, I got one for you. All right, you don't have to Google. You don't have to ask anybody. 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And you can also hit me up on my socials and I'll give you all that information. I'm at Real Rock Riley on Instagram and on Twitter, and Rock Riley on Facebook. All righty. We are going to have Steve Kinsella. He's a baseball. He covers the Rays, but he covers baseball. He knows baseball. What's going on with the Rays? Look, they just couldn't hit yet. Last night, they ran into a lefty that was really, really good. And you knew eventually they were going to lose a game. You got Nick Martinez is throwing against another lefty who's very good for the Red Sox tonight. A little bit later on, I'm going to play you Nick Martinez, what he plans on doing. I went over to him and had a nice talk with him. I talked with him also at the beginning of spring training. Good guy, very confident what he's been able to do, what the Rays want him to do. So we'll do that in a little bit. We are getting some texts here about the Rays stadium, about also, let's see what we got here. Okay. I mentioned it just came down on one of my in my feed the other day, and I happened to see it, and it was the Buccaneers Mount Rushmore. And it was Sapp, Brooks, Brady, and Mike Evans. And I'm like, you know what? It's hard to argue against those. Yes, Leroy Selman, I was around here and knew Leroy Selman. What a great man. First ever Pro Football Hall of Famer out of Tampa Bay. Being in that situation, they didn't win a game, you know, a great man, but Brady came here 1 year and got it done. That is unbelievable. What other one player could come to Tampa Bay and have them win it all during COVID, being played at your own home stadium? You know, Sapp, Brooks, Brady, and Evans. Now we're getting some texters here. Again, I know quite a few of you just don't think Brady deserves to be in a Buccaneers Mount Rushmore. Here's one: Selman, Brooks, Evans, and Dungy. Dungy changed the culture from worst professional franchise to winners. Screw Brady. That's from Glenn G. Here's another one on the Rays Stadium. We had a caller, Krista. She had an idea. Maybe the WNBA put that in Tropicana Field. Here's one regarding the Rays stadium build and location. Regarding location, I am fed up with the location debate. Build it in Hillsborough County. People better show up. Also regarding location, the St. Pete ship has sailed. Forget about that. That is Bob in Pinellas. So certainly have some interesting takes. I'll give you that. As far as the Rays stadium,

0: It's going to be a process. From what I understand, okay, the Rays are asking $750 million from the county, $250 million from the city of Tampa. Hillsborough County said, we're willing to give $702 million. The city of Tampa, $224 million. No, I'm sorry. It's $702 million from the county, $224 million from the city. There is a $75 million gap. The Rays have committed $1.235 billion. I believe eventually it is going to get done. But again, there's going to be ups and downs, ebbs and flows. That's how it's going to go. It isn't going to be just boom, boom, boom, boom, and done. All right, let's continue on. Let's go back to the phone lines today. Let me go to Harold. Harold is up next on WDAE. What's going on, Harold?
1: Not much. Day at work, Rock. But I just want to make a quick comment.
0: Yeah.
1: I feel like you should take Mike Evans off the Mount Rushmore and put a Leroy bike up there. And definitely appreciate you being back on the air, my friend.
0: I got you. Now explain that to me, because I actually thought about that, Harold. Why would you take Evans off and then put Brady in? Is it because of the way he left?
1: Well, that's it precisely, because he left the Bucks. Like, you know, all the other guys, they kind of wanted to stay even though the Bucks got rid of him. But he made the choice to leave, so that's why I would take him off and put Leroy on.
0: I understand, Harold. Thank you very much. Now, I told you this a couple of weeks ago. I have been doing a lot of, let's just call it a little bit of investigative work behind the scenes. Did Mike Evans want a new challenge? Yes. But to take less money, to go to an unknown. Now, I know George Kittle called him up, and George Kittle gave him a big pitch to come join us in San Francisco. I know that Shanahan made a great pitch to Mike Evans. I can scheme you open. John Lynch made a strong pitch to Mike Evans. Come to San Francisco. Play in front of the 49ers faithful. They're going to love you. Come be a 49er. So I get all of that. But I can't quite totally put my finger on it. There still is more to the story. Why he wanted out, why from here, why he went for less money, that rarely happens. It rarely does. Anytime they say, it's always follow the money. Usually, because it's a short career. NFL, not for long, you know? There's still a little more to the story, and boy, I'm trying to put my finger on it. Same thing maybe with the Hedman situation, but I'm only going to report on facts that he said it was mental and physical. I'm talking about Victor Hedman now. He talked to a couple of players that have dealt with mental problems. He also said that he leaned heavily on Steven Stamkos during this whole stretch. Stamkos is like his best friend. Is there more to the story? That I don't know. So I'm not going to come out and just throw stuff out there. I'm only going to tell you something of what I know. And on the Mike Evans situation, I can tell you this, there is a little bit more to the story. And hopefully one day it's going to come out. All right, we're going to continue. 888-388-0957. We got Rays and Red Sox. We got Bucks mini camp day two. Here's what I'm going to tell you about Reuben Bain Jr. He's hitting a sled. He doesn't have pads on. He's not going against NFL seasoned veterans. But just from the eye test, the quickness, the bend against tackling dummies and the sled, like, whoa. Like, when you see him in person, it kind of jumps out. You're like, this guy is an athletic freak. I told you what Rondé Barber had to say. Rondé Barber's a Hall of Famer. Rondé Barber, on the Rondé Barber show that he has, he just started his second season. He said he sees no way that Reuben Bain Jr. won't be successful right away. Wow. Wow, wow, wow, wow, wow. So, again, I'm not going to get too hyped up because it's in T-shirts and helmets and they don't have the pads on. Even Bowles was talking about them. But Bowles did say yesterday he looks like he's in mid-season form. It really was something to see. I'm going to tell you about the defensive line coach that I saw yesterday. The biggest difference between this new defensive line coach and Charlie Strong. I was also watching the new offensive coordinator, Zach Robinson. I'll tell you more about that. We'll continue on this Saturday on the Flamethrower, 95.7 FM, AM 620. We are WDAE.
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0: We got Rays baseball today here on 95.7 FM, AM 620, WDAE, the Rays and the Red Sox from Fenway Park. We have day two of Buccaneer rookie mini camp. They've got so many guys over there, and although just other than the draft picks, and maybe a handful will be signed. But you know what? It's their dream. It's their dream, and it's in the heat. But Marcus, Reuben Bain Jr., he really does look like the real deal. Oh, my God, he does. He does. The heat did not bother him at all. Now, Keyonte Scott, Bowles was saying that, you know, he might use a six defensive back dime package with Jacob Parrish, two outside corners, two safeties, one nickel linebacker, one dime. So it's going to be a little mix and match. Keyonte Scott, though, I didn't know about that. He had some surgery on his wrist, and he had it all wrapped up in a club. He said that they took the plate out, and he should be fine. He should be fine. He's going to wear number 22. Damonte Capehart, the defensive tackle out of Clemson, wearing number 90. He was just standing there because he also has a wrist injury. Billy Shrout is from Notre Dame, the guard. Bauer Sharp, the tight end out of LSU. He'll speak today. Ted Hurst Jr. out of Georgia State. Now, that guy, boy, he's got size. He's got length. He's got moves. But he played at Georgia State, so he played against lesser competition. I think it's going to take him a little bit more time, you know? And again, it's Buccaneers rookie minicamp. But it was cool to be there and to just get the feel and see, again, a whole new bunch of coaches. These guys are younger. I think it was time for it. You needed to have a change. You really did. And so the new defensive line coach, his name is Marcus West. And just watching him working with the D linemen, it's like night and day from Charlie Strong last year. Charlie Strong, Marcus West, he was hands-on with these guys. And they were coming. He's like, no, get your hands off me. Don't hold on to me. And then he would be like, no, run through me. And it was like, just look at the difference. Look at the difference. Now, the offense was pretty far away from where our vantage point was. And this kid out of Kansas, he can run. He's got some skills. He's wearing number 10. He's small, though. He is very small. But you know what? He might, if they sign him to the practice squad, he could be an added dimension. He's got some skills, but boy, he is little. So, you know, it's something to keep an eye on. The new offensive coordinator, Zach Robinson, he was jumping into drills being a wide receiver. And it looked to me like the quarterback's coach was actually calling out the plays. So it's a new look. There seems to be more energy. Now, one of the older coaches that is new, the new special teams coach, they got him from Pittsburgh. Holy mackerel, this guy's got a lot of energy. He's in his late 60s, I believe, and you can hear him clear across the field. Now, that can work one of two ways. As long as it's early, as long as things are going good, I think that can be a good thing. Kind of re-energize. Look, you're playing for me. I want you to do things this way. I'm going to yell loud enough to make sure there's not going to be any mistakes. You know where you're going to go. But I've also seen it over the years where when you get a coach that's yelling all the time and the team is starting to lose, and it's not going good, then it's like, oh, my God, this guy's in my ear. You see what I'm saying? I'm being totally honest with you. So right now, this guy is bringing the energy. And I even said something to Lee from Joe Buck's fan. I'm like, all right, this guy's got so much energy. He was known as being one of the best special teams coaches. He's bringing it. Why did the Steelers let him go? Well, they have a coaching change. Coaches like to bring in their own guys. Okay, very, very good point. But all in all, the vibe is pretty good because it's new. It's new. There's a lot of energy. You got new coaches. And so that in itself is a good thing. But also, they're hitting sleds. They're doing drills. They don't have pads on. They're playing against other guys that won't even be there in the NFL. So you can't get too high or too low yet. But just the eye test, Reuben Bain Jr., when I was looking at him hitting the sled, how fast he is. They have this big thing. It looks like a big dang hoop that's on the ground. How fast he gets around the edge and runs around. I'm like, I'm not even thinking about his short arms. And when you listen to him, like, he doesn't say much. Capehart doesn't say much. They just want to play football. I'm good with that. And I think Reuben Bain he's at the point where he's tired of being asked about his short arms. Like, can you get to the quarterback? The eye in the sky doesn't lie. Tape doesn't lie. And just, he stands out, man, when you watch him over there in person. So I think he's going to be something else. I really do. I am excited about that. All right, when we come back. Oh, here's another texture. When I mentioned the Buccaneer, the four names, all right, for the Buccaneers going in their Mount Rushmore, Brady was on it, what I saw. And boy, oh boy, here's another one. I'm sorry, after Mike Evans leaving the Bucs, Leroy or Levante belongs over Evans. Here's another one. To Tom Brady, 3 years of service as a Buck. Yeah, no freaking thanks. There are a lot of you guys that just don't like, I don't understand that. Just because he was only here 3 years, Brady? I mean, I can tell you, it was a change. Everybody upped their game once he walked into that building, once Brady walked out to that practice field. Watching Brady practice was something else for me. Huh. I would see him sometimes walk off a couple of steps and like, this is where I need you to be. I'm telling you, Brady was unbelievable when he was here. All right, when we come back, how about some baseball? How about some Rays? How about that? We'll do that next. We are 95.7 FM, AM 620 WDAE, and we are your home for Rays baseball.
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0: We got Rays baseball tonight. Rays and Red Sox, Nick Martinez against Peyton Toll, big 6'6" lefty. Very good. He's 1-1, but a 2.04 ERA. His whip is 0.74. Rays couldn't hit last night. You know, it was one of those nights. I think Nick Fortes had two hits. Taylor Walls had a hit. I think they only got about five hits. Sooner or later, they were going to lose a game. But they can get back tonight with Nick Martinez. So we'll keep an eye on that, and I talked with Nick Martinez right before they left, and I'm going to play that for you in a little bit. But the Rays, honestly, have been the talk of Major League Baseball. Ken Rosenthal, he wrote about the Rays in The Athletic. He was on Foul Territory talking about the Rays and what they've been able to do and how they're doing it. You check out MLB Network. It's a lot of Rays, Rays, Rays. They were on ESPN the other night. They had a good game. They love the small ball. So it's really, really kind of cool to see. So let's now go. Let's talk a little baseball with my man, Steve Kinsella. Let's go to our Central Florida Behavioral Health Network, DAE hotline. Learn more at cfbhn.org. He is with Sports Talk Florida. He knows his baseball, the one, the only, Steve Kinsella. How you doing, Steve?
28: Hey, I'm doing great, Rocky. Does Nick Martinez have enough positive energy for you?
0: He does. He certainly does. He certainly does. No, I do like him. He's one of those guys, when you talk to him, he's confident because, you know, he's been there and done that. Not coming across as cocky, just very, very confident.
28: Right.
0: And what he's been able to do, Steve, it really has been something. 3-1, 1.71 ERA. He's held opponents to two runs or less in all seven of his starts. What do you think about what Nick Martinez has been able to do, Steve?
28: Well, you know, like you say, he's been there and done that. When he gets into a groove and gets locked in, he can get really comfortable, and you're seeing that right now. The stuff that usually, you know, gets pitchers into a bad rut, you know, walking guys or losing focus, he's just been locked in. He gets to that first strike ahead on a lot of the hitters, so right now he's in a solid groove. I'm like a lot of the Rays pitchers. I'm just loving watching the art out there, getting ahead in the count 0-1, 1-2, and then finishing him off.
0: Good. Hey, listen, Steve, are you walking around or so? We're hearing like noise in the background. Are you outside walking?
28: Yeah, of course.
0: Okay. There they go. That sounds better. So the Rays are getting it done. They've got the ability to that sounds better. They do have the ability to at times hit the long ball, but for the most part, they're built with pitching and defense and small ball. I love it. Do you see that this is something that they can continue with?
1: Yeah, sustainability is going to be the
28: order of the day when you're talking Rays baseball. It's all going to be about sustainability. And when you're pitching as well as the team is right now, oh, my gosh. I'm sorry, Rock. This keeps going in and out.
0: Okay, no worries. Just try calling. We'll try hooking back up. Thanks a lot, Steve. All right, so here's the deal. Here is the deal. You got Chandler Simpson. You've got Yandy Diaz, Caminero, and Aranda. You've also got a guy like Ben Williamson, who has been a really nice addition. And for me, better than expected. And you're getting pitching, and you're getting a nice job by the bullpen. And I think it's really, really good. Now, when I was watching and listening to MLB Network the other day, and I think it was Joel Sherman, and they're going down the stats. They're going down how the Rays have been able to get these wins. But most, even Ken Rosenthal, most of the so-called experts wonder if they can continue this. And it is early in the year. And when I was listening to, I believe it was Rays Radio the other day, yes, it was Andy Fried, and he had a really good point. It was just, I think it might have been just before yesterday's game. And he was saying that last year, if you go back to last year, in June, the Rays were only a half game out of first place. And look at what happened to the Rays last year. So, look, I'm not trying to be like Debbie Downer here or anything like that. I'm just telling you that, hey, I love what they're doing. I also know that talking to a lot of the Rays players in that clubhouse, they say this is the tightest team they've ever been around. You know, and Nick Martinez is one of them. Sugar Shane McClanahan said, when they go on these road trips, they'll say, hey, we're all going to go out to dinner. Anybody want to join us? Go down. We'll meet in the lobby. And you're getting like 11, 12, 13, 14 players that all want to go out together. So that means something. All right, let's try. Let's see if Steve is better now. Steve, we got you?
28: Yes, Rock, you do. First time I've ever had technical difficulties with my phone on a call, and I apologize.
0: That's okay. So we got you now. So let me ask you again. Small ball, yeah. The way they're winning with pitching and defense, with they're stealing the bases, moving runners owner, getting them in, do you see this as being sustainable?
28: Well, I tell people I take a little bit of issue with the term small ball with the way the Rays are playing. You know, you're supposed to move runners around. Bunting with the guy at third is not small ball to score a run. Small ball to me is that old, you've got your leadoff hitter that gets on, you know, and then you have a bunter at number two who sack bunts and gives himself up. And then you try to get the single to bring him in or whatever for the middle of your order. What the Rays are doing is when they get guys on base and they get that runner to third, the old Joe Maddon, let's bring him in, you know, and they put a bunt down, you know, and it's beautiful. And then it's been working. But for sustainability, you know, it's going to be hard. I'm just being honest. Winning sometimes can be the mascara for some bad play. And the Rays need to clean up on the defensive end quite a bit over the next couple weeks. I don't think the pitching is going to be able to sustain the level they're at. That would be kind of asking a lot. And the offense is going to have to start punching with a little bit more authority, especially, you know, just putting them a little bit more runs, maybe a little bit more extra base hits. I think they're a very good team, and I think they're going to be in this thing for a long time. But I don't think it's going to be at the at the level that we've seen the last couple weeks.
0: So Steve Kinsella is joining us on the Central Florida Behavioral Health Network. He's covered baseball for a long time. He knows his baseball, and he's going to give it to you straight. We've talked about the positives, and we've all seen it. Cedric Mullins, to me, might be one of those that, well, maybe this one didn't work out. Am I too early yet to say that about Cedric Mullins?
28: Yeah, I think you're a little bit early to write him off. I mean, it's easy right now. It's 100 plate appearances. It hasn't looked good. There's some, when you watch him swing, there's a little bit of what Carlos Pena used to refer to as older players that cheat to get ahead of the fastball. You know, they guess and they cheat to get ahead of the fastball, and they become really susceptible to off-speed pitches. Now, the fantastic thing, Rock, about Cedric Mullins is
1: almost 18% of his plate appearances have gone to a full count, you know, which is one of the highest in baseball.
0: Ooh.
1: And when he's ahead in the count, mm-hmm. he's got a almost 1,000 OPS. He's like a 950 OPS. He's very good when he's ahead in the count. Rocky's absolutely horrible when he's even in the count or behind in the count. So maybe there's something there that we can say if he starts swinging a little bit earlier, stays ahead in the count, or he has a little bit more luck on his side, we'll see some. But I do, as you alluded to, we'll give a little bit more time. Mm-hmm. I worry about the old Carlos Pena. Is Cedric Mullins starting to cheat on the fastball a little bit and putting himself in a bad situation?
0: So as you look, and again, we know, here we are, it's Mother's Day weekend, it's May, so it is still early. But what we're going on is what we got to go on. When I look at the AL East, there was only, what, two teams that were over 500? Like, is it parity? Is it just that, you know, what do you think?
1: Yeah, take a look at the whole American League, Rock. I mean, you're looking at just a few teams that are at 500 or slightly above. I mean, the Rays just don't, you know, the Rays and the Yankees are sitting there, you know, a couple games apart, I think a game and a half, maybe two. But then you take a look at the rest of the divisions and the other teams, and the Rays right now have themselves a little bit like a seven and a half game advantage over everybody else. So they're going to be playing with house money for a while, you know, and hopefully, unlike last year, if you remember in May and into June, the Rays had a nice little run where, you know, they got to like 9 or 10 games over 500. We were feeling good. And then everything kind of fell apart. The team got fatigued and things went south. But we're hoping that this year, this team, you know, you go into all these American League East battles and you go into these games and you keep winning. And hopefully the Rays, you know, put enough distance between them and everybody else and we can focus on the division. And how nice would it be to have a summer where we're chasing the Yankees and the Yankees are chasing the Rays? That would be a dream summer for us, right?
0: That would be unbelievable. Sugar Shane McClanahan, to me, I didn't even expect him to be this far along. And he just seems like he's even more of a pitcher, like the changeup. His fastball is still 95, 96. What do you think about the way Sugar Shane has come back after being out for so long, Steve?
1: Oh, I marvel at it, to be completely honest with you. I mean, I wasn't expecting the control to come back and the pitchability. I know early in the year he made a great comment of, you know, they say pitching is like riding a bike. He said he wished that was true because he can ride a bike really well, you know?
0: Yeah.
1: And then he went on about how he has to learn to repeat his delivery and the mechanics, and that's, you have to get all that down before you can get into the improving your art of pitching. Mm-hmm. Well, he seems to have got the mechanics down right away, and he's advanced already to the art of pitching. And early returns are just fantastic. As you pointed out, the drop on that changeup and the control and knowing when to throw it and how many times to throw it has just been fantastic. I'm extremely impressed. I'm glad you picked up on that because it's been early season stories. He's right so far. He's a comeback player of the year. He looks fantastic.
0: So just a couple more.
1: Sure.
0: I keep track now, like on social media, of guys on the farm. I've seen this Isaac and what he's doing at Montgomery, Carson Williams, some of these pitchers, some of these arms that the Rays have. How are they able to do it year in and year out, Steve?
1: Yeah, the Rays, you know, they just seem to have like little factory down in the minor leagues. This year is an interesting year, Rock, and you're kind of picking up on it. The farm system can look really good at the end of the year or kind of not so good. But so far, the early returns, like you say, Xavier Isaac hit his 8th homer last night.
0: Yep.
1: You know, Ty Johnson came back and had a nice outing in Durham. Brody Hopkins is developing down in Charlotte. What many years away, there's some Charleston. There's some really, really solid guys down in Charleston. That are just doing stuff that we haven't seen in the last 5-6 years from any player in the minors. So it's quite impressive. You know, a Ray prospect, and you know, he's not a big prospect or anything, threw a no-hitter down in
0: I saw that. 9 innings.
1: He threw a no-hitter last night.
0: Yeah, that rarely happens.
1: You rarely see a guy get a, you know, a solo no-hitter. You know, he was an 8th-round pick last year out of Fresno State, and he's down there in Charleston, he got the no-hitter. But you're dead on. The Rays have, you know, quite a few guys that are progressing through the minors. The guy that's closest, of course, would be Carson Williams and then Brody Hopkins.
0: Yes.
1: I mean, then there's a few more, but, you know, Xavier Isaac is the one that, you know, when they drafted him, everybody knew he has prodigious power. He went through cancer last year and missed the season after signs a few games. But he's back from his cancer, and he's got 8 homers. He walks about 20% of the time. Unfortunately, he strikes out about 40% of the time. So he's your prototypical 3 outcome guy: walk, strikeout, or home run. But the power is nothing to mess around with. He's got prodigious power.
0: Nice. All right. He is Steve Kinsella. He is SportsTalkFlorida.com. He does a great job. He loves baseball. And we appreciate you giving us a couple of minutes today, Steve, on WDAE.
1: Absolutely. And thanks for sticking with me after the technical difficulties. That's much appreciated.
0: That's okay. You were just fouling pitches off. And then, boom, you were hitting line drives. Thanks a lot, Steve. All right. That's how it goes. You know what I mean? It's how you react. Nothing is always perfect. All right, numbers to call if you'd like to get in here. I'm here right up until 2 o'clock today. And then it's Joe Bucks Fan. You get the latest on the Bucks. 888-388-0957. Once again, 888-388-0957. Let's go to Los Angeles. And Mike, what would a Saturday be without Mike on WDA? What's going on, Mike?
3: My main man, Rock, what's up, baby?
0: Doing good, doing good.
3: Sounds good. I enjoyed the interview. It was very enlightening. I learned a lot. I'm really down with the Reds. You know, this Chandler Simpson, man, he's my favorite guy in the whole AL. I love this guy. I love the way contact hits the ball.
0: Yeah.
3: He studied Tony Gwynn. I wonder what he'd run a 40 in.
0: We've asked him. We've asked him, like, are you the fastest man in baseball, or who would win pitting him? And he just smiles. He's like, me, him. And you know what's funny? Last year, when he came up, and then they sent him down, and I saw Eric Neander at Steinbrenner Field. And I said, and he was getting killed by fans. Like, how can you send Chandler Simpson down? He's so exciting. And I said, oh, you taking some heat, Eric? And he was just laughing. And then he was like, look, I thought I did what was best for the organization at the time, but we didn't, you know, we're certainly not giving up on him. And then as he walked away, he goes, my family's killing me. Like, my son's like, Dad, why did you send him down to the farm? And he goes, I'm a Chandler Simpson fan. But no, he's done well. He's worked on his game. He pinched hit the other night, and he came, not last night. Last night, nobody, hardly anybody could hit, but he pinched hit, and he's just, it's great to see. I love it. I do love it.
3: I saw it the other night when he came in, and he just has a lot of intensity, but his ball skills with that bat are very impressive for a young man, in my opinion. So they got a winner there. And I heard Pujols, Albert, you remember Albert.
0: Oh, yeah.
3: I heard him, Big Al, and I heard him on a podcast the other night.
0: Yep.
3: And he said he foresees Junior overtaking Judge as the home run leader year after year in the very near future. And why would he say that?
0: You know what, Mike? Because he was coaching him in the World Baseball Classic. And so he knows him really, really good. And I saw that too, and I'm like, wow, because he wouldn't just throw that out there. Now, Junior is a superstar. No ifs, ands, or buts. Anything else there, Mike?
3: I just think we're legit this year. I mean, to enlighten me about the defense, because your guests there kind of brought that up, and I wasn't really on top of that. Are they really shaky in that spot?
0: Well, you know what, Mike? You can't really judge until they put the pads on. I like these additions that they made, but I haven't seen Anzalone yet. I haven't seen Muhammad yet. I haven't seen the big guy that came for the Carolina Panthers yet. So it's just so early, but being over there yesterday, the vibe was good. It's been like re-energized with new coaches, younger coaches, but it's going to come down to what they do on the field, and we'll wait and see. It's only May, but you know what? We can talk football year round. All right, Mike, anything else, partner?
3: I got you, brother.
0: All right.
3: Hang in. Good. Thank you, Rock.
0: You too. All right, let me go to Todd in Tampa. He's up next on the Flamethrower on this Saturday. What's going on, Todd?
4: Right, good things, good things. Let me just say something here. We had the bases loaded with nobody out yesterday. Come on now. And Caminero should have been, should always follow a Ronda, okay? So there's no, we had the bases loaded and nobody out there. The guy gives up, he gives up two home runs and we don't score nothing the rest of the night. Yandy, don't reach. Don't reach out of the strike zone. I know you got your 1,000th hit, but don't reach out of the strike zone. Let's go now. Let's get back to our winning ways. We could have picked up that game and been a half game up on the Yankees. All right, we need every game we can get here. All right, 2-0 is, we can't leave the bases loaded. Bunt, do whatever, pop up, sacrifice, get that run in there, and get some runs. It's disheartening when you're on the hill busting your butt, you give up 2 runs, and your offense don't get nothing. I just want to say that yesterday, okay? We're going to let that go as a mulligan, but let's not let that happen again. Let me say this here about my Buccaneers, okay? Had we not gotten Reuben Bain, okay, I would have called the whole season a complete disaster, okay? Reuben Bain is the one guy that changed everything. He was like, he was almost as good as getting Tom Brady when the Patriots, you know, released him. Okay, that's how great an acquisition is right behind that. Okay, Levante, you need to reconsider. Okay, let me tell this defense something. We need defensive turnovers. We had 12 defensive touchdowns. I'm looking at my football right here. Buccaneers 48, Oakland Raiders 21 in the Super Bowl. Need 12 defensive touchdowns for our team to do anything, okay, to help the offense out and get in the end zone. I'm expecting this defense to get in the end zone, okay, get in the end zone. That's what I'm coming to see here. And, Baker, you've got to be able to get – the only thing I was disappointed in is Zachariah Branch from Georgia was there in the third round. You say, well, we got another small, fast receiver. No, when Zachariah Branch is 5 yards behind the defense, you don't need no height, okay? That's who we should have picked up instead of this kid out of Georgia State. Anyway, that's why I give us an A-minus instead of an A-plus. But the bottom line is this. We got to score points. We got to get in the end zone, okay? Let me tell this new OC, okay, anybody can move the ball between the 20s. It's getting in the end zone and getting 7 between the 20 and the goal line. That's the difference. And make sure we work on that, Baker. Let's go now. I'm expecting big things for the Bucs. I'm expecting us to win this division and compete for the NFC crown with this defense. All right, Rock, you're the man. I'll talk to you soon. Peace.
0: Thanks a lot, Todd. He brought something up that I was going to bring up. Now, I told you about it. Came down on my feed. It was the Buccaneers round Mount Rushmore, and there was 4 pictures ingrained in that mountain. Sapp, Brooks, Brady, Evans. And we've had quite a few texting in, get rid of Brady. He was only here for 3 years. Leroy Selman should be here. Maybe not even Mike Evans. It's hard to disagree with Sapp, Brooks, Brady and Evans. I say Brady only because I was over there. And it changed when Tom Brady was there, when he would come out on the practice field, it just changed everything. Everybody upped their game. Like, you didn't want to screw up and you didn't want to not be prepared when Brady was out there. It's hard to explain. But you, if that's your feelings, okay, you can say that. Anyway, we've got that. Reuben Bain Jr. yesterday, Buccaneer minicamp, rookie minicamp. Dang, he looked, I mean, it's just drills, but it just, the eye test, like fast, his bend, he looks like he is the real deal. Gronk on Leonard Fournette's podcast. I don't know if you saw that this week. Leonard Fournette has a podcast with another guy, and Gronk was the guest. And this caught my ear. Gronk said that the 2020 Super Bowl Buccaneer championship team was the most talented that he was ever on. He goes, no, there were great Patriots teams, great teams. We won Super Bowls. But as far as talent on the field, individual talent, that was the most talented team he was ever on. Flawless final 2 weeks. And he was talking about having Evans and Godwin, Leonard Fournette, he didn't say himself, and of course, Tom Brady. So I started thinking, and I was like, the 2000 Buccaneer team that won it all, okay, with Sapp and Lynch and Barber and Brooks and Brad Johnson and that crew, they beat the Oakland Raiders in the Super Bowl 48-21 by 27 points. Did you know that the Buccaneers were 4-point underdogs in that Super Bowl against the Raiders? The Buccaneers in that game scored 34 consecutive points. I was there. It was a domination. It was unbelievable. It was in San Diego. The Buccaneers took a 34-3 lead. The Buccaneers, in that 48-21 Super Bowl win over the Raiders, had three interception returns for touchdowns. The Buccaneers defense picked off Rich Gannon 5 times in the Super Bowl. Now we go to the latest Buccaneers Super Bowl win at Raymond James Stadium, in their home stadium. Remember that? During COVID 2020, the Buccaneers defense totally shut down Mahomes and the Chiefs. The Buccaneers won that game 31-9. The Buccaneer defense, engineered by Todd Bowles, who was the defensive coordinator, Bruce Arians was the head coach, Brady the quarterback, but the Buccaneer defense in that Super Bowl against Mahomes, they pressured Mahomes 43%, only blitzing occasionally. Patrick Mahomes was held without a touchdown in 31 starts. Shaq Barrett, JPP, Ndamukong Suh. It was a two-deep safety look, and it just shut down the Kansas City Chiefs. What was the better team? That team with all those Hall of Famers back in 2020 with that Buccaneer defense? Or the Brady, Evans, Godwin, Gronk, Antonio Brown, the Buccaneer defense? Both were dominating wins. The Buccaneers in 2020 winning the Super Bowl, they won 31-9 over the Kansas City Chiefs and shut down Mahomes, couldn't score a touchdown. Or back in 2000 with a great defense and scoring 34 points in a row to win 48-21. I'd love to hear from you. 888-388-0957. I'll tell you what I think next on the Flamethrower. WDAE.
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0: Hello, it is 1:30. Yes, it is the Rays and the Red Sox. It's also day two of Buccaneer rookie mini camp. I know Ted Hurst, the wide receiver out of Georgia Tech, or no, I'm sorry, Georgia State. Georgia State just spoke. This is from Rick Stroud's Twitter. Ted Hurst says his brother is hard on him. What's my why, which allows him to finish practice hard? Hurst's older brother played for Valdosta State is Darryl Myers Jr. Darryl was a wide receiver on the Blazers 2018 National Division II championship game. Yeah, when I was watching Ted Hurst Jr., he's the kid that they drafted in the third round. He's tall, he's lanky. You can see he's got some skills. He got open on a bomb. I think it was the little quarterback for Kansas, I believe, that threw him a touchdown pass yesterday. It's going to be a while, though. He didn't play against the top-level competition, and you're going up against these DBs that are just so damn good. So we'll see. He certainly has the skill. But when you see Reuben Bain Jr., oh, my God. Oh, my God. All right, we're getting a lot of texters in. My question to you is, because Gronk was on Leonard Fournette's podcast, and he said the 2020 Super Bowl team that they had with the Tampa Bay Buccaneers, Gronk said that was the most talented team he was ever on. And he's got three rings with the New England Patriots. And then I started thinking about the 2000 Buccaneers Super Bowl championship team with all those Hall of Famers. They destroyed, I mean destroyed, the Raiders in that Super Bowl 48-21. But then you speed ahead to with Brady and that group. And I mean, defensively, they did a job 31-9 over the Chiefs. What was the better team? Was it the Brady team or was it that defensive-led team with all the Hall of Famers? Now, we did have a texter text in, and he has a good point. And he was saying that, yeah, Gruden knew their playbook. You are right. You are right. Because John Lynch told me when he was coming up to, when the Raiders were coming up to the line of scrimmage in that Super Bowl, that Rich Gannon, Lynch was calling out the play before they got to the line. And Rich Gannon, who was the quarterback for the Raiders, he looked over at Lynch. He's like, what the hell, man? You know all of our plays. Yeah. Because Callahan, who was the head coach of the Raiders at the time, he was the offensive line coach the year before when Gruden was the head coach of the Raiders, and they didn't change the verbiage. They didn't change anything. Gruden gets basically transferred to the Buccaneers for the two number ones, two number twos. They made the trade. He was traded to the Buccaneers. Callahan gets moved up to the head coaching position, and they kept the same verbiage. So Gruden knew all their plays. Yes, yes, that did help. But they also put 48 points up, 48-21. So it's a fun little thing to do, and we're at this time of year. Texters, but the Chiefs had injury issues. Yes. See, nothing is going to be perfect. Mahomes, I believe he had a little bit. Didn't he have a sore ankle? That limited him in running in that Super Bowl, if I remember correctly.
1: I think that's right. And if he didn't before, he definitely did after.
0: Boom! That is a good zinger. Here's another one. My Bucks Mount Rushmore from a texter. You got to have Mike Evans, Derek Brooks, Warren Sapp, and hot take Gene Deckerhoff in the Buccaneers Mount Rushmore. I don't know. It's hard to, I would put Leroy Selman over Gene, but I got to.

0: shut it down already.
1: I'm kind of glad they made the change, Lee. But to expect fireworks from the 26 bucks offensively, I think that's a stretch.
0: I think they have the capability to do fireworks. I think a hard-hearted, cynical Bucks fan would say, didn't Bowles get involved with the offense later in the season?
1: Maybe he did, but he didn't get involved with Byron Leftwich. It's hard to believe.
0: Well, that's
1: crazy.
0: Long ago history. We're not talking about that.
1: And right hands now. Off with Cone. Smart.
0: Yeah.
1: Hands off with Cone.
0: A hard-hearted, cynical Bucks fan would say, Bowles admitted to being involved in the offense because he thought he needed it. And you do the math.
2: That same person could say maybe he helped Grizzard, and we don't even know the depth that Grizzard was failing, because we've heard stories before. What, years ago, Marcus Arroyo was, you know, took over for Jeff Tedford. The guy didn't know what he was doing.
0: Well, a little bit of difference here. Grizzard had NFL experience. Arroyo,
2: I understand,
0: was at Boise State, I think, was at that time.
1: I think Mayfield's the X factor, Steve. Mayfield. Mayfield's tale of two seasons is the big X factor in terms of the Buck offense.
0: And the offensive line, clearly.
2: Well, the question is, when did they decide to get rid of Grizzard? It was probably weeks and weeks prior. Like, you don't just decide at the end of the year, oh, we're going to fire him. They knew that, man, this guy is screwing it up. The big X-Factor game was at Carolina. And we all heard the talking points from the Bucks players. Well, if you run it 30 times, you beat Carolina. And
0: we
2: ran it 30 times, and we lost. So we had a good game plan. They ran 33 times, 169 yards, and a touchdown, and they lost. No fan wants to hear, well, the stats said if you do this, they couldn't figure it out. They scored 20 points on a bad team. A team that said, oh, man, we better fix our defense this offseason. So you got to hang a lot on Grizzard. He couldn't figure it out. So even if Mayfield was at 80%, okay, scheme to what he's capable of good at. But you scared me, Ira, when you said you don't think the Bucks have what it takes to have an explosive offense this year.
1: I said it's not clear that they will.
2: Why?
1: It's not clear.
2: Why? You got a well above average offensive line. You've got explosive receivers. Without Mike Evans, but you still have explosive receivers.
1: All right.
2: You've got a quarterback who has proven that he's explosive and dynamic when he's healthy, and we don't seem to think he has any lingering injuries. So why not? Why shouldn't they come out swinging? You got a good tight end, not great. You got a couple of running backs. One of them's going to be hot.
1: May I answer?
2: Yeah.
1: Number one, the running game was crappy last year. You want to blame it all on the O-line? You go right ahead. It wasn't great down the stretch either. When Gedeki came back, it wasn't great. Number two, you want to talk up Mayfield? Yeah, contract extension, we'll get to that. But Lee, the fact is, he didn't play well down the stretch.
0: No, you're not.
1: He did not play well. He made bad decisions. From what I could see, Lee, most of those picks were not him short-arming the ball, was not he couldn't throw the ball with any velocity. They were bad decisions. And we didn't see that when he had two picks, you know, when they were 6-2. We didn't see that. So, you know, right now, Mayfield's got something to prove.
0: To back up what Steve is saying, you know, I'm not going to use one or two games to tell me that that's the norm. However, I was just talking about the Seattle game. There was no Mike Evans in that game. There was a limited Chris Godwin. He was hobbled. But I do remember them putting 38 points on the board against the Super Bowl champs, against a hell of a defense, against a good defensive coach.
1: And they needed every one of those.
0: They needed every one of them. And although it looked ugly at the time, the offense did a hell of a job against Houston, and that was without Wirfs and without Gedeki. And no, that was the end of the game when Cody Mock got hurt. That was the end of the game. So they showed that they could put points on the board last year.
1: And the offense wasn't bad against the Niners.
0: No, but of course the Niners were without Fred Warner. They were without Purdy. So it wasn't like they were at 100% either. But they did beat the Niners. It's like a lot of our readers, Steve, at least they've got commenters, they're like, oh, the Bucks need to go get John Lynch and Shanahan out coached up. Well, what the hell did the Bucks do against them last year? I didn't see the Niners beating up the Bucks last year. Easy, people.
1: They won that game fair and square, that 49ers game. They outplayed them.
0: With Tez Johnson. With Cameron Johnson.
2: Sage, I think Grizzard deserves a lot of blame. I'm not saying Mayfield doesn't deserve blame. Let's go to the Miami game late in the year. Everything on the line.
1: That's the worst game of the year, in my
0: opinion. Miami?
1: Yeah. Horrible.
0: Well, Quinn Ewers.
1: Horrible.
2: Mayfield threw a couple of picks and a couple of touchdowns. But taking a peek at it, Ira, he was 33 of 44. And he ran the ball three times, including an 11-yard scramble for a first down. It doesn't sound like a guy who's hurt.
1: They didn't score enough points.
2: I know that. They were down 20-10 in the fourth quarter against a tanking team. So, yeah, Mayfield had some couple of screw-ups there. But Grizzard, I mean, Mike Evans didn't get the ball in the last three games. What are you doing? I mean, that guy was terrible.
0: Dolphins were so rotten they couldn't even tank right.
1: Otten can't score a touchdown until the last game. As a matter of fact, no Buck tight end. Right, Lee? No Buck

0: tight end had a touchdown until then.
1: Maybe you remember this. I don't know if you do, but I swear on a stack of Bibles, because I know you sit next to me. I don't think you were getting food at the time, but...
0: Could have been a pretzel.
1: When Auden caught that touchdown, I said out loud, where the hell has that been all year?
0: You did.
2: Here's the thing. I at least said it and written it a million times. When you're an offensive coordinator, when you're a quarterback, when you're a player, a skill position player, defenses are going to catch up to you. You got to constantly adjust, just like a pass rusher. Okay, your moves worked. You got 3 sacks in the first 4 games. Now they're going to counter. What do you got to counter that? Grizzard had no counter.
0: But Lee and I aren't defending Grizzard. We're just saying, don't put it all on Grizzard. Yeah. That's all.
2: Well, how much you want to put? Is it worth a game, like Lee said? Is the switch to Robinson?
0: Yeah.
2: So one game it's worth.
1: You said that so cynically. So one game.
2: One game. Not two?
0: Atlanta's offense was middling.
2: Okay.
0: I'm not sold on Penix, so I got to give Robinson that.
2: The switch to Robinson's worth a game. Okay, that's fine. Is the switch to Danny Smith and the new special teams, is that worth the game?
0: I watched the Steelers. I didn't think their special teams were special.
1: No, but the Bucks were anything.
2: Is it worth the game or not? You can say it's not worth the game, that you don't expect.
0: Well, I'm the guy that said special teams cost them the Buffalo game, but every time he got the ball, it was at the 50. That's not a good formula.
2: Lee, I'm going to have to jump off the top rope and try to pin Ira for a 3 count here. He won't answer.
0: No, Danny Smith is not worth a win. No. No.
2: All right, new special teams, not worth
0: a
2: double.
0: Don't tell him, because I'm going to butter him up.
1: Exactly.
0: I'm going to tell him he's worth 2 wins.
1: He wants a smooth.
0: When I see him, I want
2: to. We'll be right back on the Joe Bucks Fan Show.
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6: A hot and humid Mother's Day weekend with afternoon highs near 90 degrees, partly to mostly cloudy skies, limited rain chances, a stray shower or two along our inland areas for both Saturday and Sunday, about a 20 to 30% chance. And with the high humidity, our feels like temperatures today and tomorrow for Mother's Day will be closer to the upper 90s and in some spots in the triple digits. I'm ex-defender meteorologist Zuleika Soler.
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10: Hello?
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2: 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Ira Kaufman, the mighty sage of Tampa Bay sports, once covered the 1979 Giants for United Press International, is here. And Lee DeKemper of JoeBucksFan.com. Sage, we've been putting off getting to what I think was the big story of the past week, even though it's not really incredibly new, but the person spitting it out there and the way it was said,
0: it's got a little more bite to it.
2: Gave it a lot more bite. So Adam Schefter, you know, the big ESPN insider, guy who is from the same hometown as Mike Greenberg, the Buccaneers assistant general manager, a guy who once had Greenberg on his famous national podcast, and Greenberg wasn't even assistant GM yet. When's the last time just some personnel guy goes on Adam Schefter's podcast? And Schefter's also got a good relationship with Jason Light and Baker Mayfield. When I was at the 2021, I think it was 23, I was at the Jets-Bucks joint practice. And there is Schefter at the practice and talking to Mayfield.
0: Yucking it up with Mayfield.
2: I got a picture of them talking for a while. No recorder, nothing, just chatting it up.
0: In other words, he's well-connected, Steve.
2: Well-connected. Okay. That's setting the stage here, Iris. So Schefter looks into the NFL Live TV cameras and he says of Baker Mayfield, quote, they intend to re-sign him and get that extension done. And he goes on to say, blah, blah, blah. We'll see, you know, what the timetable turns out to be. But, quote, the fact of the matter is they still believe in Baker Mayfield. They love Baker Mayfield. They want to have Baker Mayfield. And I believe these two sides will get this deal done. That's a lot different than Jason Light coming out there saying, oh, we love Baker. Let's put it this way. We don't want him to move on. And, you know, these things have a way of working themselves out. This is Schefter looking in the camera saying they intend to re-sign him and get the extension done. Your thoughts?
0: It is a lot stronger than Jason Light has been saying on his victory tour interviews with Kay Adams and the like. I'm not sure Light's turned down an interview request since the draft, Lee. Meanwhile, we couldn't find the man for about 2 months. Nowhere to be found. Look, I think it's true that they still believe that Mayfield's the franchise quarterback, Lee. They do. Notwithstanding a shaky second half of the season for Baker Mayfield. Maybe they're pinning that on the shoulder. Myriad injuries. Now, Lee, the way he plays, and I hope he doesn't change. I don't want him to change. The way Mayfield plays, and I love when he runs for that first down on 3rd and 7. Because that is a killer for the defense. It's a killer. It's demoralizing. And it's a big advantage for the Bucs. Yeah, he's not Josh Allen, but he's effective. As a runner, effective. So I hope he keeps that up, Lee. Don't put the clamps on Baker Mayfield. He doesn't want clamps on him.
1: Tone it down, maybe?
0: I don't know. I don't know. So anyway, I guess I'm saying, you know, maybe some of these, you know, myriad injuries are part of the deal. It goes along with the game plan. They still believe in him. They think his intangibles are great, Lee. You think his intangibles are great. The community, I don't think's lost much faith, if any, in Baker Mayfield.
1: I agree.
0: So... Look, Steve's been in front of this. You and I have been more reticent to say that they're definitely signing him to an extension. Steve's been out there saying this is going to happen before training camp. Schefter's not wrong very often, Lee. Not very often. He didn't say it was necessarily going to happen.
1: Here's
0: the thing.
1: He said
0: it's their intention.
1: You know, I know who Steve's been speaking with. I've heard Jason Light say this, I don't know how many times. So, to me, it's like, yawn. Adam Schefter said it? Oh, really? I think I'd put more stock into what the general manager says. To me, it's not news. Barely a ripple. You know, I love Mayfield, but that second half of the season was so terrible. With all these quarterbacks that could be coming out next year, some might stick around and pocket money. I would have to make damn sure there's not another repeat before I put a contract in front of him. And if he plays great this year, that just means more money for him. But I couldn't do it.
0: Not a bad take from Lee. Steve, take it from Mayfield's point of view. How do you think he's looking at this?
2: I think you can't wait to just steal some guaranteed money. Not steal it, but get some guaranteed money. Take that to the bank, you know. If you sign on the dotted line and it says $100 million guaranteed, you don't necessarily have to like all the other numbers. You know, Mayfield's a kind of a regular guy. We know that allegedly his family stole money from him. That's been reported. People can Google that. And he loves being in Tampa. I don't think anybody questions that. So he might just jump on the first good offer.
0: You think he could bet on himself and think I'm going to have a great year and cash in?
2: That's some
0: as a
2: serious
0: free agent.
2: Gambling.
0: Could get hurt.
2: Anything could happen. I mean, he's been prone to injuries. Granted, he plays through most of them, but you know, Jason Light never said, if you flip this around a little bit, with Mike Evans, he always said, we want Mike here for life. We're going to do everything we have to do to get him here. He doesn't say that about Mayfield. But on the flip side, Adam Schefter never looked in the camera and said, they're going to get that extension done like he did the other day. So I don't know. I think it's very strong. And my guess is that Schefter, I hope, from the reporting standpoint, I'm hoping that he actually talked to Mayfield's camp or Mayfield and said, hey, can I say we're going to get this done? And they said, yeah, sure.
1: Ira, why does this smell like someone breaks news on Twitter and then you have three or four people immediately thereafter? I can confirm.
0: Happens all the time.
1: That's what this smells like.
0: Yeah. Franchise tag's out the window, right? That can't happen.
2: No, of course it's not out the window. But the Glazers is the fact that Schefter's putting this out there and is obviously getting it from the organization. Does that mean to you, Ira Kaufman, that the Glazers have already said, spend what you got to spend? If it takes market value, we want him here?
0: I think the Glazers are on board with Baker Mayfield. I think they like him. They like the way the community feels about him.
1: They like his grit.
0: I'm starting to come around with Steve. Maybe this thing's going to happen before training camp.
2: I always said before the start of the season, I didn't say training camp, but I think they'd love to get it done by training camp because you don't want them to pull a Tristan Wirfs and sit out a week.
0: What would the deal look like, Lee? How many years?
2: Don't know.
1: I'm not that deep in the weeds about it, so.
0: Would he deserve to be among the top five or six paid quarterbacks?
1: Not after last season.
0: Is he at that level?
1: No, I can't go there.
0: Steve, you're always bringing up these contracts that the Dak Prescotts of the world have it, and Prescott's good. But there's some guys that are making a lot of money that aren't that good. And just because that team made a mistake with a quarterback doesn't mean the Bucs should be giving this guy $60 million.
1: That's how the cookie crumbles, doesn't it, Steve?
2: Yeah, you're either market value as a starter who can win a Super Bowl or you're not. Yeah, there's not a much price difference there. And the quarterback money keeps going up. You mentioned his running value, Ira. Where do you think he ranked in rushing yards for quarterbacks last year?
0: Whatever it was in the first half of the season, it was outstanding. And he didn't run as much. Total yard, rushing yards?
2: Yeah, total yards for quarterbacks.
0: I'd say 11th.
2: Ninth, right behind Justin Fields, who was, you know, a running quarterback.
0: He's a running
2: per
0: quarterback.
2: Se.
0: Yeah.
2: And
0: Lee, having said that, he didn't run a lot in the second half of the season. Not a lot.
2: And he was very close, 6 yards behind Caleb Williams, which might surprise some fans. But Mayfield himself led the league in yards per carry.
0: That's
2: for
0: amazing.
2: Quarterbacks.
0: That's amazing. I look at first downs when I'm looking at a rushing quarterback like Mayfield. And he was in the top three or four, you know, for a good part of the season. Converting a running play into a first down, that's effective running. And Mayfield was very good at it.
2: Jeff Schwartz, who was a offensive lineman in the league and is in media, played for Carolina and the Giants. He made the comment on SiriusXM NFL Radio, Ira, that Mayfield showed his age last year. And he thinks, hey, Mayfield's the kind of guy who just gets banged up every year, and you know maybe it caught up to him.
0: I don't think it was because of age, Lee. I think he's in his prime.
1: I think Schwartz is on to something. I mean, we've heard Bucs coaches the past couple years talk about hey, man, when a quarterback's pushing 30, you're no longer 22. You can't be reckless like that because your body's completely different. So
0: maybe,
1: I don't think,
0: maybe Mahomes is like that, too.
1: That's
0: He's
1: possible.
0: He's not running that much.
2: Are you showing your age, Ira?
0: Speaking of that,
1: let
0: us not finish without acknowledging.
1: Ted Turner?
0: This is Mother's Day weekend, Lee. Mm. It's Mother's Day weekend. It's a big thing. I know I got to go. I want to, and I'm going to go out. And I'm going to get my wife something nice.
2: All right, Ira. Well, hey, we'll
0: weekend roll right in front of me.
2: All right, Ira. We'll let you go shopping here on the Joe Bucks Fan Show. We'll see you next week right here, 95.7 WDAE, and all week at JoeBucksFan.com.
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0: Jonas Knox, Fox Sports Radio. By the way, coming up in, we'll call it a little over 10 minutes from now, we've got the very latest on a story that, you know, has taken many turns for the worst over the last few days, and that'll be yours here coming up again about 10 minutes from now on Fox Sports Radio. By the way, a lot of positive feedback here on the show. We are an hour and change into the program here. People really fired up about what we've done today. A lot of support. Guy writes in on Twitter. Rob says, "You bleep Fakers fangirl. Get back to whining about your squad getting smashed. You bleep." Matt writes in, "Wait, did this jerk Jonas just insult bees? I hope this MF-er gets stung in his driveway today and nobody rushes him to the hospital, including his dreadful sidekick, Isaac Lohenkron."
1: That's accurate. I wouldn't rush you to the hospital.
0: I mean, the hospital here, I mean, you didn't get me there in time.
1: I think I know the one you're talking about.
0: Yeah, trust me, that's probably safer in the driveway, just bleeding out at that point. Dan writes in, "Pansy C-Wad Jonas was in bleep off heaven on your micro bleep with your beefcake geezer D Bayless back with screaming A, doing Jordan versus Braun debates, and had you worked up with your bleep exploding." Yeah, so what? Another guy writes in, "Hey, Monica Lewinsky Jr., I'd rather walk down Skid Row barefoot than hear your woke takes. Dead bodies, a man's arm strength, angry NBA players. We've heard enough of your aphrodisiacs. Stick to what you're good at. Fantasizing about getting bleeped on by Liam Neeson." At the Jonas Knox on X, at Jonas Knox Show on Instagram is where you can find all of that. We will post those in the IG stories, at least the ones that are somewhat suitable in the IG stories here eventually, at Jonas Knox Show on Instagram. A lot of those people sounded like scam artists. 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All right. So I don't know if people saw this yesterday. They released some UFO files, or the government released some UFO files, or UAPs, you know, unidentified aerial phenomenon. But then there's also the fact that some of these things are coming out of the water. It's wild. And by the way, for anybody that thinks, oh, none of this stuff is real, it is. Just look at the videos. We're not talking about crackpot lunatics who are saying they see stuff. We're talking about naval pilots on camera have seen it. You've seen footage of it. There's a lot of weird stuff going on. But I'm watching it going, all of that makes more sense than what it is that we're watching right now in sports. And that "what" that I'm referring to is Victor Wembanyama. I don't get it. I don't understand. I really don't. And I don't understand because a lot of people call him the alien. So it does fit appropriately with the UFO files getting released. And apparently they were released just in time for him to put up crazy numbers last night. But I just don't understand what that is. And I can remember asking somebody. So Don McLean is one of the more brutally honest people you hear when it comes to talking basketball. All right, if anybody is listening on the Blowtorch, AM 570 LA Sports, he's the BFF of Petros and Money Show, of Petros and Money on the Petros and Money Show. So he's on with Petros and Matt weekly, and he's great because he's just sort of says it like it is, and he's not going to blow smoke. But he also not only played in the NBA, but he also trains these guys and gets them ready for the draft when they come out. He trains a lot of these NBA players and these hopefuls to come out. I remember having a conversation with Don one time, and I said, hey, like, tell me the truth before Wembanyama came out. Is he as good as they say he is? He goes, I've never seen anything like it. Literally, I've never seen anything like it. And so when I heard that from him, I said, okay, well, I'll take that as something, because that's somebody who's not going to lie. That's somebody who tells it like it is and trains and gets these players ready for the next level. And I'm watching Victor Wembanyama, and you almost can't explain it. Because if you were trying to describe it, like if my son were to ask me, like, hey, so explain to me that guy for the Spurs, that guy right there that's running up and down the court. I'd say, well, son, here's what we're going to do. We're going to make somebody a good shooter, a great defender, have good handles, be good at the foul line, have a great personality and demeanor, be a great teammate, be a great person, be extremely humble, be a legitimate superstar, and we're going to make him the size of a building. What do you think? Does that make any sense at all? It's almost as if somebody stepped in and said, hey, we're going to give him every single skill set you need as a basketball player. But before we're done, we got like 5 minutes to kill. Hey, somebody grab his arms. Somebody grab his legs. Let's just stretch him out for 3 more feet. Why don't we do that? It doesn't make any sense at all. Literally no sense at all. I've joked before that him and Chet Holmgren look like wind puppets. Like they look like the things you would see outside a car dealership on Memorial Day. And I want to apologize, because you should never compliment a wind puppet like that, ever. Victor Wembanyama is unbelievable. I've literally never seen anything like it. You watch him and go, this doesn't make any sense. None of it makes sense. He gets to the basket. It's like, oh, yeah, he only has to take 2 steps. Listen, there's been taller players in the league. You remember Manute Bol? Manute Bol would need to sit on a toilet. He'd have to put his legs out the window. He was a giant man. George Mirason, giant man. But all of these guys had their flaws. They weren't able to do some things. Taco Fall was another guy. I think he was like 7'6". He came out. He was with the Celtics for a short time. Like, all of those guys were in the league because of their height and their ability.
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3: Swinging a high fly ball to the left. Going back, a Rosarena. 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Junior Caminero becomes just the second player in the history of the Tampa Bay Rays with a 40 home run season.
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4: Two on, two out. Another 1-2. Swing and a miss. He got him with a slider. Tatis goes down, and the Rays hold on to their lead. Biggie's best big inning of the season.
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5: And welcome into the Rays Radio pregame show, everybody. My name is Chris Adams Wall. Derek DeBose is back at our network studios, and your Tampa Bay Rays are still on the road getting ready for game three of their four-game series against the Red Sox up at Fenway Park in Boston. The Rays did lose last night. They saw their seven-game winning streak come to an end thanks to a 2-0 Boston victory. Connelly early went seven shutout frames in that game. And the Red Sox also got solo homers from Willier Abreu and Seydon Rafaela. So Boston ends up with the 2-0 victory as the Rays were blanked for the first time this season. Don't worry, though. They're still 25-13 overall this year, and the Red Sox are just 17-22. But somehow, they now lead Major League Baseball in shutout victories. Last night was their sixth after beating the Rays 2-0. But today, Tampa Bay will hand the ball to Nick Martinez, who has been dominant so far in his first season for the Rays. The righty is 3-1. His ERA is sub-2 at 1.71. On the other side, though, for the Bo Sox will be another lefty in Peyton Tolley, who is also having a really nice season so far. He's 1-1 with an earned run average of 2.04. And I'm told that the forecast up in Boston is maybe a little on the wet side, but I'm also told that we should be starting on time. Hopefully they can get this one in. The good news is Nick Martinez, he works pretty quickly, so hopefully that will result in another win for the Rays, who have also won 13 of their last 15 contests. But right now, to get an additional preview of this one, let's send it up to Fenway Park in Boston. Here are the voices of the Rays, Andy Freed and Neil Solons.
4: Thanks, Chris. We get set for game 3 of 4 between the Rays and Red Sox here in Boston. And Andy, Rays in bounce-back mode after Boston finally ended the Rays' win streak.
6: They did, and they did it by shutting the Rays out, something that had not been done yet to the Rays. Now only two other teams in baseball have not been shut out this season. And Connelly early made it look easy yesterday after the third inning. You know, bases loaded, nobody out. Junior was upset at himself that he hit the top half of the ball. But look, a lot of that is the changeup that Early was throwing. Credit to him. He pitched a really good game. And Peyton Tolley today, a harder thrower than Early. He could be a problem, too. The question is, how long will he go? And the Rays will probably be fighting Mother Nature today also.
4: Yeah, both teams are going to be fighting that. The good for the Rays is at least their bullpen reset with Mason Engler doing the job he did yesterday after Jesse Schultens. And hopefully Nick Martinez is on his game again.
6: You've heard the saying before, the worst thing for a bullpen is a winning streak. And that has been the case for the Rays. They've won so many games that you every once in a while do need one. Not that you want to lose, but it allows you to reset things. So the Rays making some roster moves. And you'll hear Kevin Cash here really praise Mason Engler and the job that he did. And he certainly hints with him going back to AAA that this is a guy that could stretch out also and perhaps be a part of things. He loved the stuff he brought yesterday and even praised Schultens for a guy that had no command yesterday, able to get this game almost through the fifth inning. So yesterday wasn't the best, but they only gave up two runs. They got a chance to get a leg up in the series with a win today behind Nick Martinez.
4: And Andy will be chatting with the Rays manager, Kevin Cash, about Nick and a whole lot more. I with Lou Merlone of Red Sox TV. Right now we go back to Tampa Bay and Chris Adams Wall.
5: All right. Thanks very much, guys. We appreciate it. Excuse me. The Rays Radio pregame show, though, is brought to you by Steel. 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Still working on the voice here, obviously, but I appreciate your patience. That move that the Rays were talking about, or that Neil and Andy were just discussing, is, in fact, Aaron Brooks, kind of a journeyman righty coming up from AAA Durham today to join the Rays for the first time as Mason Englert has been sent back to AAA Durham, but he did a phenomenal job last night, eating up 3 1/3 innings for the Rays. And to make room on the 40-man roster, outfielder Justin Henry Molloy has been designated for assignment. I'm sure Andy and Rays manager Kevin Cash will talk a little bit more about it on the other side of this break. And when we return, we'll have that conversation for you. And then Neil will get together with Lou Merlone of Nesson, that is Red Sox TV. All of that and a whole lot more is coming up right after this on the Rays Baseball Network.
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2: And welcome back to the Rays Radio pregame show, everyone. Chris Adams Wall with you here in Tampa Bay. Derek DeBose back at Command Center, and the Rays and Red Sox almost ready to go in what will be game three of their four-game series up at Fenway Park. 4:10 is the first pitch time. It'll be Nick Martinez, the righty for Tampa Bay, against the southpaw Peyton Tolley for Boston. And now to shed even more light on it and to take a look back at last night's 2-0 loss to the Red Sox, let's send it back up to Beantown. Andy Freed is standing by with Rays manager Kevin Cash.
3: Chris, thank you very much. It is cold. It is potentially rainy here in Boston. We are scheduled, though, to play baseball. Maybe not perfect baseball weather, but in New England, in the springtime, you got to be prepared for it. And the Rays are going to do their best to get back on the winning side of things here on the pregame show, joined as always by the manager, Kevin Cash. And it was ultimately Kevin, a pitcher's duel yesterday. I thought Jesse Schultens did some pretty amazing stuff for a guy that did not, and even at his own admission, really have his best command yesterday.
4: I agree with you. It was a grind from pitch one. We've seen Schultens so many times now early on in this year come in, fill up the strike zone, you know, get ahead with some fastballs, four-seamer sinkers, and then go to the slider, sweeper, split, whatever option was. But I don't think anything was working for him. But the level to compete was about as high as you could ask for, because he just grinded through almost five innings. Pitch count got up, but you look up there and it's like he gives up two solo homers. We're you know, very, at any point we're right back in that ball game. So impressed with Schultens' overall body of work. And then I think you got to give compliments to Mason Englert to get there. We knew coming in that the bullpen was has been taxed and worked hard and been really good. And it was key for one of these next two games for us to make sure that we took care of these guys, kept them from getting hot, kept them from coming in the ballgame. So that was the trade-off. Unfortunately, we lost 2-0 ballgame, but the trade-off now is we're in a better spot because of the efforts of Jesse Schultens and Mason Englert.
3: They always say that the one of the worst things for a bullpen is a winning streak that the Rays have put together. And yet, what was it about Englert that impressed you? He threw three different kind of pitches, too.
4: Yeah, and he landed some curveballs early in the count. So I think those curveballs slowed some hitters down. Then it opened up a couple different ways where whether he wanted to go with a fastball or you know, that cutter that's more of a slider pitch. But you know, Mason's a guy that he's got a feel for pitching. He's got a lot of mixes, a lot of different looks. He throws a lot of different pitches. Probably a guy that we're going to continue to mess with and see if we can stretch him out a little bit.
3: All right. Well, overall, though, the winning pitcher was the guy that was probably the star of the game. Connelly early goes 7 shutout for the Red Sox. He avoided that third inning situation. And I don't know whether he geared it up or not after he got out of the bases loaded, no out jam, but he was pretty darn tough.
4: Yeah, he was really tough. He was nasty. And I think, you know, the fastball was 98 sinking or 95, 96 carrying through with four seamers. To me, the separator for us was the changeup that he threw. I mean, he threw an 0-0 changeup to Valade with the bases loaded and then powered through a couple fastballs to get a strikeout. And then he threw just a filthy changeup to Cammy to get a ground ball. There's not much you can do with those pitches other than miss them or pound them into the ground. And that's what we were doing. I mean, you look at the at-bats that Yandy has, he's as good as any right-handed hitter in baseball facing a left-handed pitcher, and he had the changeup going to him. He threw some perfectly located fastballs in the top corner of some zones to get an ABS challenge, but give him a lot of credit. He got deep in a ball game, and I do think after that second or third inning when we had bases loaded, no outs, it gave him some confidence, and he just dialed it in that much more.
3: Junior's said after the game, he goes, I was hitting the top half of the ball too much, and he says he's been doing that too much lately. How much of that is him? How much is that just the pitches he's seeing? We saw also he sees the third fewest amount of strikes of any hitter in the major league these days. So for a young hitter, he's dealing with an awful lot.
4: He is dealing with a lot. I think he's right that he is. We've got to avoid the ground balls a little bit. But you know what? It's easy for me to sit there and say that every pitcher is trying to get him to miss or put the ball on the ground because they know if it gets up in the air, it's going to carry out of the ballpark a lot of times. The strike throwing that or lack of strike throwing that he's seeing, he's just got to continue to take a deep breath.

0: And realize that sometimes it's okay to not try to do too much, to take your walk, to put yourself in a hitter's count where they have to come in the zone. Junior is a very talented hitter and still very much learning on the fly, but we're fortunate that we've got him sitting in the middle of our lineup.
1: One last thing about pitching with Schultens. You said he didn't have a command. He certainly did not have that normal control that we're seeing. How much of that is an art form between the years, so to speak, to keep competing, as you say? That's what a veteran pitcher does, and he's no youngster. He's young by Major League Baseball standards, but he's age 32. It's a mature approach, it seems to me, on a day when he couldn't really find it.
0: Yeah, it's definitely an art form. It's part of being a Major League pitcher and definitely a starter. Relievers can go out there and kind of smoke and mirrors when they don't have their best stuff because we're generally asking them to throw one inning or get maybe one big out. But a starter that realizes from jump street that he just doesn't have it, you've got to change your mindset, adjust your mindset, knowing, I mean, Jesse Schultens knew where the bullpen was and knew how important him getting every pitch maximizing that game was. Just really applaud his efforts.
1: All right. Well, it was a 2-0 game. The Rays end up on the losing end for the first time in 8 days. We'll come back and talk about game number 3 in the cold in Boston right after this with Kevin Cash on the Rays Radio Network.
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1: Back here at Chili Fenway, Rays and Red Sox hoping to play game number 3 of this series. Once again with the manager, Kevin Cash. Nick Martinez goes today. Another situation for him, to a mature pitcher. Last time out, may not have had his best stuff, but kind of like what you were saying about Schultens on a first segment, he figured out a way to get you 5 really good innings, and he got the W.
0: He's done it for about a decade. He knows how to pitch, and I bet he'll make the adjustments needed going into today's game. Obviously, you know, the weather's changed a little bit. There's going to be some rain. It's going to be a little chillier, but Nick's done that before. Let's see if he can get the change up going, keep these guys off balance, and be super efficient.
1: That's the thing, too. I mean, the Rays only gave up 2 runs yesterday. The pitcher is certainly still doing their thing. Peyton Tolley, imposing lefty, 6'6", 250, seems to come right at you.
0: Yeah, he does. We saw him out of the bullpen in the past, and a guy that, you know, looking at him early on this year, he's got good stuff. It's a big fastball, but the thing he does, if he's on, he's attacking in the strike zone. It's kind of here it is, hit it, and just would like to see our guys be aggressive early in the count if that's the approach he's going to take.
1: So funny how the season goes in waves. Not long ago, we were talking about how the Rays never see left-handers. Now it's almost every game that you're seeing a left-hander, and more perhaps on the horizon. How do you communicate with your hitters? Because you're going to start often different guys. And like today, you got 4 lefties on the bench. 2 of the lefties end up having to start every day. How do you communicate to hitters about that so they understand the situation?
0: Yeah, I mean, look, this has been a unique stretch of lefties that we've seen. We just tried to get out in front of it probably a week ago, saying, hey, we're forecasted to get a bunch of lefties. Hang in there. We'll get you in the ball games, and we'll certainly need you late in ball games to win. But I give our guys a ton of credit. They understand it, and you know, we'll have our string of righties catch right back up here real soon.
1: Kevin, thanks as always.
0: All right, thank you.
1: Rays manager Kevin Cash, and back home now to Chris.
6: All right, thanks very much, Andy, and great stuff as always there from Rays manager Kevin Cash, who is not starting Jonathan Aranda today. Instead, it will be Ryan Vallade at first base for Tampa Bay. He'll bat 5th, but you know we'll probably see Jonathan Aranda at some point later in the game. We'll go to another break, though, here on the Rays Radio pregame show, and when we come back, we'll have Neil Solons' conversation with Lou Merlone of Nesson. That is coming up right after this on the Rays Baseball Network.
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6: 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Derek DeBose back at our network studios. And at 4:10, the Rays and Red Sox will get underway with Nick Martinez, the righty, opposing the lefty, Peyton Tolley. But now to get into the weeds a little bit more, let's send it back up to Beantown. Our very own Neil Solons is standing by with Lou Merlone of Nesson.
12: Thanks very much, Chris. As we continue here in Boston, getting set for Game 3 of 4 between the Rays and the Red Sox, and with me from the TV side on the Boston side is Lou Merlone. Lou, always a pleasure to chat with you.
13: Good to see you, Neil. Welcome to the city of Boston for a weekend.
12: Yes, and we're dealing with all types of weather this weekend, too. And things have changed, just like the weather here in Boston with the Red Sox during the course of this first month and a half. What's it been like?
13: Well, it's kind of been a roller coaster, you know. I mean, I think there was some high hopes what this team could be, and just come out of the gates. Even to go back to WBC, I felt like everybody in the Red Sox was having a great WBC. Everybody was hitting home runs, throwing the ball well, and it just didn't happen early on. Then, of course, Alex Cora gets fired along with six other coaches, and it's just a little chaotic. It finally seems like things are settling down. The players are settling down. So hopefully they can get back to playing winning baseball.
12: How surprised were you at the time when everything happened, especially the timing of it? Came right after a 17-1 win.
13: The timing was surprising, I think. You know, 27 games in. I thought, if they don't turn this thing around, people could be in trouble as we get throughout the year. But the timing was, because, you know, coming out of spring training, there was no hint of anything. You know, there was no, hey, we're going to give this a month and see what it looks like. So they were playing bad baseball, and they got swept here at home against the Yankees, and they didn't really show much life at all. And I think that's when decisions were made. It just so happened to be a game where they won 17-1 when it happened. But, it was pretty shocking, I think, at the moment, just because of the timing of it.
12: Certainly makes sense. One of the things I look at with this group, and you're around it every day, so not having an Alex Bregman here, and I see what the Cubs are doing right now, mm-hmm. can make a major difference. Who are the lead bulls now with this group in your mind as you've gotten to observe?
13: Yeah, I think Wilson Contreras has really stepped in to kind of be a vocal, emotional leader type. Like, Trevor Story is still here. He is a leader on this team. He's just maybe not the most vocal guy, you know, even though he does talk. But Jaron Duran's in his, what, fifth year? So he has to kind of take on that role as well. But it's a young, inexperienced group. And, you know, losing Alex Bregman, I think, hurt that clubhouse. They moved on. Caleb Durbin is a good player. So, but yeah, it's a young group again. And maybe not in age, but in experience. So I think that's when you have that youth and you start off the way you do, I think it's difficult.
12: I look at the American League, though, and we're not yet even a quarter of the way to right. the season, and there's still only four teams over 500. So there's still obviously a lot of time and a lot of talent on the Red Sox side.
13: I think that's the part of it. You know, you start looking at the pitching side of things. You know, a couple of young kids have come up early and totally been fantastic. You're waiting for Garrett Crochet to come back. Ranger, hopefully he's healthy. Same with Sonny. And you think, okay, as bad as this start has been, you're, like you said, the rest of the American League, no one's really running away with it, other than the two teams in your division. But you're a game and a half, two games out of a wild card, which is always the goal, to make the postseason. So it's been bad. You know, offensively, things are starting to turn a little bit, and the pitching side's coming around. Defensively, they're playing good baseball. So it's still early. It's just hard to remind yourself that when you're in the moment. But the reality is, you still got a ton of baseball to play.
12: No doubt. And, you know, I've seen, look, I think Houston won a division when they were 12-24 a couple of years ago. Washington won a World Series when they were 19-31. And that's 30, 40, 50 games into a season, just like this one is. What has to happen for this team to get where it needs to go in your mind?
13: Well, first off, you got to get Crochet back. And I think you can withstand a period of time without, I say, a Gary Crochet, but obviously if you get to the postseason, you need him. But I think it's really more, I focus more on the offense side of it. You know, you got to get Roman Anthony healthy, and you got to get him going. Like, it's just, he's been a missing piece for this offense. You know, I think he puts a lot of pressure on himself. It's his first time starting in the big leagues in April. That can be very difficult. You start questioning some things, so I think there's some mechanical adjustments he's making. But you need some of these guys like Roman Anthony and Jaron Duran to get going. I think when you see those guys going, and Trevor Story, the offense just looks and feels differently. Right now, it's been pretty much Contreras, Abreu, and Rafaela kind of carrying this team. So Roman Anthony, you need the upside guys, you know, and Marcel, and that's exactly what Jaron Duran and Roman Anthony are. You know, we saw what Trevor was for the last 4 months. He was fantastic. So you need your upside guys to find it so this offense can win you a few games and not just rely on pitching every single night.
12: And defense, which is right now number one in baseball.
13: Yeah, the defense, it's a strange defensive team because even last year, it was one of these, you know, you lead the league in errors, but you're still top three in defensive runs saved. So they're athletic. They make the great plays. You see the outfield. They go and get it better than anybody in the game. But they still would rack up errors. So they've cut back on that the last 3 weeks. And because of that, now their defense is just taken up. It's a much better defensive team, especially in the corners. You know, third base and first base, they're really good as long as the outfield.
12: Lou, is always good stuff. We always appreciate the time.
13: Great seeing you.
12: Same. That's Lou Maloney. Again, on the TV side for Boston, let's go back to Tampa Bay and Chris Adams-Wall.
6: All right. Thanks very much, Neil. And it's always great to hear from Lou Maloney of Nesson. We'll see if we start on time today. 4:10 first pitch between the Rays and the Red Sox, though there is some rain in the area. And we are told also that the tarp remains on the field. Hopefully we'll have an update for you soon. But we'll go to another break here on the Rays Radio pregame show. And when we come back, we'll offer up some final thoughts ahead of the Rays and the Red Sox game 3 of 4 up at Fenway Park in Boston. That's right after this on the Rays Baseball Network.
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6: And welcome back to our final segment here on the Rays Radio pregame show, everybody. The Rays and the Red Sox are scheduled to start at 4:10 p.m. today. Nick Martinez will get the ball for Tampa Bay against the lefty Peyton Tolley. And you know, the Red Sox did win yesterday 2-0, but despite the defeat for the Rays, Tampa Bay has still held their opponents to four runs or fewer for 15 consecutive games. And the only longer streaks happened in 2021 and 2022, 19 games for both of those seasons, and last season for 17 games. So the Rays, they're still playing really good baseball, and hopefully they can get their 26th win today and go back up to being 13 games over 500. But that will do it for us. Andy and Neil have your play-by-play. We'll talk to you in the fifth inning with trivia. Enjoy the game, everybody.
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19: Fly ball right center field. DeLuca on the run. Back to his left. Still going. He makes the running catch up to the wall. He climbs up onto it. And the Rays have won it in the Bronx.
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26: 2-2 with two out now. 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Here it comes. That's taken. Inside corner. Called strike three. Drew Rasmussen has now retired his last six.
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27: And the 1-2 pitch from Kelly to Carpenter.
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26: Swing and a drive, high and deep, toward right. Judge at the wall. Gone! Gone! Jonathan Aranda does play the hero. A two-run homer in the 10th inning.
18: To bring you the play-by-play of today's game, here are the voices of the Rays, Andy Freed and Neil Solons.
27: Welcome, everyone, to Fenway Park in Boston, Massachusetts, where we have just gotten the word. Today's game is rained out. It was supposed to be Nick Martinez for the Rays against Peyton Tolley for the Red Sox, but moments ago, they rained it out. When we were downstairs talking to Kevin Cash earlier, about an hour or so ago, he said they were here and they were going to try to play it. I do think the Red Sox gave it an effort to play it, but turns out that's not going to be the case, Neil, so we'll just wrap it up.
12: I guess we will. This is the fastest broadcast I think we've ever done. And we sometimes use the phrase, I don't know why we came. I think it's apropos.
27: We do, again, have official word that Nick Martinez will pitch tomorrow. So they're just going to move everybody back a day, which honestly, Neil, 13 games in 13 days, this is not the worst thing in the world.
12: No, it gives, I mean, you think about it, Mason Engler, who was optioned after yesterday's game, was the only reliever to pitch. So everybody in the bullpen has gotten two full days off going into tomorrow, with four games left to go in this stretch. So I think it actually is a good thing. It can freshen everybody up. We'll see if the Red Sox go with lefty Peyton Tolley tomorrow. We still don't know that because the Rays have faced pretty much only lefties against Boston. They were supposed to see a righty Brian Bello tomorrow. So,
27: all right. Well, the Rays had their first rain out. We're thinking since 2023, right?
12: Yeah. I was about to ask. I'm like, what do we do for these things? I forgot what a rain out is like, but I guess we'll adjust and enjoy a miserable night in Boston.
27: Well, the Rays are a half game behind the Yankees, so the Yankees are going to play in Milwaukee. So if the Yankees win, the Rays will be one game out heading into tomorrow's game, and it'll be tied for first if the Brewers beat the Yankees again. We should promote also, while we're here, before we wrap things up, that we do have This Week in Rays Baseball coming up tomorrow, and that will be our next broadcast. This Week in Rays Baseball begins at noon with Chris Adams-Wall. He'll have Ian Seymour, Jorge Moncada, the Rays bullpen coach, and Clara Reynolds from Crisis Center of Tampa Bay, and Ryan Bass will be a part of things as well. So that is at noon, a 1 o'clock pregame show, a 1:35 first pitch for the Rays and the Red Sox. Tomorrow, Neil, I guess we'll just see you then.
12: Enjoy. Enjoy the night. Semi-off.
27: That's right. The producers of Tampa Bay Rays Baseball have been Chris Miller and Becca Carney. Thanks to Chris Adams-Wall, certainly back in the studios, who dominated this broadcast today. Thanks to Austin Platt, Bruce Lane, Tim Rapone, and Derek DeBose in our network studios. Now for Neil Solon's, Andy Freed from Boston, thanking you for giving it a shot with us. It's not going to happen. Rays are rained out in Boston. First rain out in three seasons. We'll see you tomorrow on the Rays Radio Network.
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